0: next. However, it is a block party kind of a day. 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

0: show on Fox Sports Radio as we continue on. Dante says the Rockies will lose 100 games 4 years in a row this season. Last time that happened, 1965. Very impressive. Fun fact about the Rockies. It is the Ben Maller Show. You can hear everything you miss. We've been here all night barking into microphones, ranting about things like Arch Manning. Oh, they're very upset with an AI. He laughed at an AI video. Oh, my God. I am so offended. I love these people. So many people that spend their time being offended. Anyway, there's that. And Monday night recap, all that. You can listen to the Ben Maller Show podcast. It'll be up on the interweb in about 15 minutes or so. Check that out there. Ben Maller Show podcast, whole thing, bits and pieces, sliced and diced, the best of version from Ryan in Maine. Let's see here. That'd be 2.1 seconds.
1: Ooh, long.
0: By the way, Ryan, it says it's 42 degrees and he's inviting us to Maine. He says perfect for a last minute meet and greet. So, no? Okay.
1: I don't like being cold.
0: It's not cold. It'll be much colder. Here we go. Let's go. Here we go. Here we go. Here we go.
2: It's time now.
0: Here we go. Here we go.
2: Soundbite, where we play random generic soundbites. You know, inane sports and entertainment cliches spoken by so-called experts. You try to tell us who's doing the talking.
0: Cite the Bite, the great sports radio mystery. Let's get to it. Play the audio tape. Someone from sports the last 7 to 10 days.
3: Like he's super tough.
0: Play it again.
3: Like he's super tough.
0: All right. Do you know who that is? I'm going to go caller five. Lorraine?
1: Caller three.
0: Cool.
4: Five.
1: He says five.
0: Okay. Play it again. Play it again. Play it again. Play it again. Play it again.
3: Like he's super tough.
0: Start out. This guy, he might get it right off the top here. Let's go to Rick in Maryland. Find out. Hello, Rick in Maryland.
5: Yeah, morning time. Is that the boo of Scatterboo?
0: Is that Cam Scataboo of the New York football guy? No, that is not.
6: Ben, I think we're going to have to replay this. I think there was a technical difficulty there.
0: Let's play it again here.
7: Take our chances.
6: There we go. That's the right one.
1: That sounds like a different person.
0: Wait a minute. You can't do that. You can't change the...
6: There was only one guess so far.
0: You want to guess again, Rick?
5: Yes, sir.
0: Okay, go ahead. Go ahead, Rick.
5: Is that the Jerry Porter of Junior?
0: No. All right. Let's go.
7: Take our chances.
0: Never happened before. Let's go to the Pizza Papa, who's my caller number two. Hello, Pizza Papa.
8: Good morning, Ben. That was obviously Fuzzy Zeller.
0: Is that Fuzzy Zeller? No. But a great name. Yeah. Great golf name, Fuzzy Zeller. Thank you. Let's try Chris. All right, we have a clue. What's the first clue here, Coop? What do we got there?
6: Met his wife when they played together on the same T-ball team as children.
0: Oh, how sweet.
1: I love a romance.
0: Let's see what 1986 Red Sox we're going to get.
7: Take our chances.
0: Chris in Boston. Who is it, Chris?
9: Yeah, that's former Red Sox right-handed pitcher Dennis Oilcan Boyle.
0: Oh, Dennis, a legend.
9: Wrong.
0: Love that. No, incorrect. Let's go to caller four, Scott in the Commonwealth. Who is it, Scott?
10: I'm going to say it's Kurt Warner.
0: Who is it? Is that? No, that's incorrect.
6: It's one more. Ryan Day.
0: Oh, Ryan Day of the Buckeyes of Ohio State. The Ohio State University. Unbelievable. 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
23: You know, America's produced, like, lots and lots of stuff. Just piles of stuff. The fact of the matter is all day long, every day, there are warehouses full of stuff getting just pushed off a cliff. All day, every day.
21: That's Ian Nagoski, who runs the Canary Records label.
23: A friend of mine said that what he loves is being the guy standing at the edge of the cliff, waving his arms, going, wait, no, let me look at those first before you throw them away. I think there might be some good stuff in there. I think there might be some stories. I don't think we should throw all those away yet.
21: 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A bizarre tale of two infamous New Yorkers.
24: They booby-trapped their home and turned it into the shield fortress of ephemera.
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17: I'm Doug Russell. The Brewers could officially wrap up the Central Division any day now, including tonight. Their magic number to win the Central is still 2. Chicago getting a victory last night at home, 7-3 over Atlanta. Coming up tonight, it's game 1 between the Brewers and the Pirates. Jacob Mizrowski pitches against Lake Bacher. It starts 5:40. The Packers looking for answers after their late-game meltdown against the Vikings on Sunday. Coach Matt LaFleur looking for a lot more from his team's offensive line.
1: When your quarterback gets hit 15 times or whatever it is, that's too many times. So all in all, there are some things we could do schematically that we got to do a better job with. And then there's some things that where we have to go out and execute. But we have to have everybody on the same page if you want to give yourself a chance.
17: The Packers are at the Jets on Sunday. Week 1 in the NFL wrapped up on Monday Night Football, where it was all Kansas City. They clobbered Denver 31-10 at Arrowhead. The Huddle starts now. I'm Doug Russell on Fox Sports Radio, Wisconsin.
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5: West left slot, 323 wide, stick on one. Ready, be alert for blitz. If it looks like man coverage, I'll check. I'll go corner jet. You got to cut and crack. Now it's cut and crack. Red right, 18, bob on one. Ready, cut him and crack.
7: If you look at this play, what we're trying to get is a seal here and a seal here and try to run this play in the alley.
8: We got exactly what we got to do.
16: Side, wide, left, fake, 390, sick bag, the hand, the puck. 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
6: You are looking live at another edition, the Tuesday edition of the Huddle, Fox Sports Radio Wisconsin, 920 Milwaukee, 1070 Madison, everywhere on that iHeartRadio app that's so fabulous, streaming live for you early risers, insomniacs, and sociopaths on Facebook, X, and YouTube. It's Drew Olsen, Bill Schmid, and Armin Sarian. We are another day removed from the debacle at U.S. Bank Stadium, and I have more questions today than I did yesterday.
0: Ooh! Yeah, more questions than answers after you hear answers from the head coach. You're never necessarily the greatest place to be after week one, huh?
6: True. But I think upon further review and watching some of the film, some things confirmed and some new ideas popped into my head. And I'm so glad that I've got Billy Schmid, the guru, my tag team partner on Packers OT, and the guru of offensive line play to help me navigate and try to figure out answers to some of my questions.
0: Oh, dear. Because, listen, as I think we watched a lot of the same stuff, there were a lot of folks that looked like they all were asking a lot of questions to each other.
32: Not fun questions to answer, maybe, with this group.
6: Yeah. I got volume down here, Drew. There we go. By the way, there's our stream. It's proving that our stream is working.
32: Beautiful. It works. We're there, guys. Thanks for hopping in. You can continue to do so.
6: All right.
32: Boss already.
6: Plenty of questions upon further review. And one of the first things I noticed watching, especially in the first half, the Packers offensive line, even when they're in the course of building the lead, was not crisp and well-oiled. It was Jordan Love bailing their asses out by playing rock star ball.
0: Mm-hmm. Jordan Love was phenomenal on Sunday, and for the majority of the night, offensively, the Packers were saved most of the time by what Jordan was doing, and consistently getting them. And if watching a lot of it back yesterday, Drew, I don't know if you saw some of the same stuff. Felt like Jordan was almost a little jumpy early for like what he was anticipating he was going to see later on into the game. At no point did the Vikings relent on their pressure. They went all night long. They brought it the house. They brought as many walked up looks as possible and tried to make as many guys confused, and that they were pretty good at doing. But early on, felt like Jordan was getting rid of the ball maybe a little earlier than he needed to be.
8: And then in that second and third quarter, he reached a perfect flow state. And in the fourth quarter, that flow
9: suddenly stopped and became a free fall as the Packers offense. The Packers in total gave up 22 points in 2.5 minutes.
10: I got questions and everybody has questions. And I still, for the life of me, time on task rings hollow. Why didn't Jagger Burch get rotated into that game and get to see? Because they weren't exactly dominating. The offensive line was not exactly dominating. And I thought to myself, look at the state of this offensive line in week one. And I know Aaron Banks is kind of the X factor, right? He's better than what they ran out there. He's not as good as what they paid him to be, but he's better than, and he would have helped. That's and he will
8: point.
10: Help.
8: Good when way to put it. Yes.
10: Right. So, but with that in mind, the attrition on the offensive line and makes me think, did we underestimate the Josh Myers, Rashid Walker, and John Runyons of the world, that they just cavalierly let go because we're okay? Now, any one of those guys seems like they would have helped yesterday, and they would help Sunday, and they'd be better. But at the time they were let go, everybody's like, we're done with them. I've seen enough. Rashid back. He played some good football, not maybe last year, but the year before. He had some good tape, and he was solid. And you thought there was an upgrade. Jordan Morgan had a rough day. It was rough. But he'll get better.
8: That's a rough environment to start tackles in, too. I heard the former Packer tackle talking yesterday. Like, if there's ever going to be a place to throw somebody in for their first start on the left side, that's not a great spot for that to be your soft landing. Not but yes, great. It was a rough day.
10: Sean Ryan was okay.
8: Probably the best of the bunch, I guess.
10: Even Bako Bawale looked a little still hurt and compromised, not as good as he has been, but
8: and looked as us half a step slow, which that environment will do. Yep.
10: Okay. So, and then, the whole thing about Kurt Benkert's thing about getting off and stuff. But then I thought, as I thought deeper, I'm like, okay, the evolution or the devolution of this offensive line, do they miss like those guys? Were those core guys, Walker, Myers, Runyon, or do they miss Adam Stanovich at the head of that room?
8: Well, I think the first one might be, or the latter might be the one that is probably bigger.
10: Have they gotten any better, or has the line in any way done anything but degrade since Adam Stanovich stopped being their coach? Now, he went from coordinator. It's not like he's not involved in the process. But when he was in that room, there was like this attitude of next man up, and the next man up was always really good, and they were always like ready and on point and buttoned up, and they didn't look assignment sure. It almost looked like there were guys. There was confusion, it looked like. And now,
8: when you see Chris Brooks talking to three different offensive linemen after the play, that's
10: what I'm saying. It's like that. I noticed stuff like that. And like, especially the tight ends and running backs weren't on the same page as everybody else a lot. And again, the noise and the defense and the seven men and the looks. Okay. But, and so this was an extreme example. We're going to need more. But okay, so a lot of people are screaming for Luke Butkus, and that's like saying, well, fire the hitting coach, right? Well, what's he doing? Like, okay, but they were a really good offensive line when Stanovich was their coach.
8: Yeah, and I guess
10: this is a random thought I had.
8: No, and Drew, I think there's parts of it that are both a big key. Like Josh Myers, when he walked in free agency, I had anticipated he was going to walk and get a nice sum of money somewhere, because I had thought he had played a bunch of football for you, had started a lot of games, and had gotten better throughout his run. Then he goes to hits the free agent market, waits. And I want to say signed like a 1-year, $2 million deal with the Jets, and wasn't even like fully guaranteed a spot as a starter. Then earned the starting spot, won it during camp, which I kind of figured he would, and then played well enough that in the middle of the season, in his 1 year there, they gave him a shiny extension and locked him up for a couple of years. You mentioned John Runyon a few years ago. And he played signs with the Giants for 3 years and $30 million. And that sounds like a decent deal. That's kind of the going rate of starting offensive linemen.
10: Getting there,
8: And if there's anything that I think they've been guilty of, is feeling the process a little too much that, well, if we can do it with insert 4, 5, and 6 names here, we'll be able to do it consistently, and probably undervaluing just how good of pros and less than replaceable some of those guys were.
10: I haven't even mentioned in this discussion of attrition and guys who have left, Elgton Jenkins. Did this whole cascade start when they moved him from left guard to center? Should they have just left him alone and let him play left guard?
9: Well, if they would have kept Josh Myers, then they would have been able to. Again, they were...
10: Or draft a center and find somebody, like, you know, isn't that kind of...
9: Well, if you draft Creed Humphrey, then it's not as much of a conversation. Okay, I mean, true. Yeah, if you really want to go through it, and if we're going to go with this guy and that guy was the problem, a lot of the biggest problem as to where you look in and identifying the football team is two guys just signed contracts for the richest values at their spots, Christian Gonzalez and Jackson Smith and Jigba. They were taking 3 and 5 picks after Lucas Van Ness. Right? Like, I mean, in the offensive line, if you're wondering why you're still turning your wheels at the center position, well, it's because you drafted Josh Myers right in front of Creed Humphrey. Like, so it's difficult to always do, but at some point, those decisions are coming back and biting you.
10: So the roster construction and the salary, that's all part of the equation of where they are, of why they are where they are.
9: A big part of it, yes.
10: Then I'm watching it, and I'm trying to watch Marshawn Lloyd running behind this line that's struggling and stuff. But then I thought to myself, some of these runs, he's just not Josh Jacobs. And I think I underappreciated how good Josh Jacobs is at taking a 2-yard run and turning it into 6 because he's a dog and he camouflaged a lot of the offensive line deficiencies.
9: Yeah.
10: Much the way Jordan Love wallpapered over a lot of problems by making incredible throws and like jump throws and back foot throws and just like under pressure throws and, you know, unlikely throws that other quarterbacks don't make.
9: Yeah, and I mean, there aren't a ton, but there are some holes out there to be able to run through. And I think that's where, as you and I were watching, you probably got sick and tired of me saying it. You got to try to run it at least a little bit. You got to be able to throw the curveball. And without Jacobs in the backfield, they just didn't have enough confidence.
10: So there was just reluctance there because they were like, all right, I hand it to Chris Brooks. And Marshawn Lloyd's just new and, like we said, still getting his kind of bearings and...
9: Well, they also didn't run a ton of snaps, right? Yeah. Like, I mean, in the first half, they had 20 plays. Now, they had an 81-yard touchdown changes it up. But when you run on first down, and then that always feels like it's too predictable, at some point you're going to have to squeeze it in. But if you go incomplete on first down, second and 10, that's an even tougher play to throw.
10: Now, as I thought about the running back and Josh Jacobs, like, he has an uncanny ability to take, like, nothing and turn it into 3 or 4 yards and just almost through sheer will. Sheer will. Mm-hmm. And we'll get to it later, but I also think he is one of the dogs. He is like one of the guys that...
9: One of their captains the last 2 years. I had a C on the chest for a reason.
10: And just the way he comports himself, and I don't know if he's the guy, because a lot of times when we're at the games, because of where we sit, we can't see directly down to the sideline, and there's no sideline cam, but he seems like the kind of guy who will challenge teammates and, like, let's go and, like, be the, you know.
9: Mm-hmm.
10: But not only that, just the way he plays, other guys derive confidence and, like, okay, like, I'm with him. Like,
9: yes.
10: A little bit of that, right? Mm-hmm. The leadership factor. So that's why he wears the C. But then I thought, look over on the other side. Aaron Jones is that guy. Beloved. Makes guys better. Like, lifts guys up and still plays at a high level.
9: Mm-hmm.
10: The criminal stuff aside, what if he had just kept Aaron Jones and kept going? I mean, Jacobs is better.
9: Yeah.
10: But Aaron Jones was pretty good, too. Well, it still looks like he can, you know.
9: Yeah, I mean, listen, Aaron Jones is a Packers Hall of Famer.
10: Yes, yeah.
9: Aaron Jones wasn't going to tote the rock as much as you gave it to Josh Jacobs over the last couple of years. I don't know that was...
10: I guess what I come around to is I see the football side, but I also think, like, the personal side and the locker room side. Because then I'm asking myself, who are the dogs? Zaire Franklin will be. The way he played and the way he's chirping and the way he's...
9: Even though Pro Football Focus graded him the lowest player on the defense.
10: I can't understand
9: somehow.
10: That. I saw that because I watched the tape and I'm like, okay, he and Coop are... That's a pretty good... Like, when have they had...
9: I was going to say...
10: When have they had two guys that good?
9: And their up the middle defense, Drew, is going to be legit this year.
10: And everything... I was just listening on the way in. Some national guys were chirping about, they gave up 22 points. Well, no, really, they gave up 7 with 3 bad calls, and then they gifted 2 touchdowns. So it was actually 1 touchdown in the fourth quarter, aided by 3 reason. Anybody can say questionable.
9: And upon further review, they were even more questionable. Yeah. Yes.
10: So the 3 third down abominations, which we said yesterday has happened once in 25 years, that a drive had 3... We're off the field. No, we're not. Penalty episodes in a long drive. So All right, but Zaire Franklin's one of those dogs. But then who are those? Who are the guys that are going to emerge? Because you got to have those guys. And then I'm thinking, remember the body language police? And we argued and litigated Aaron Rodgers and the unsnapping of the chin strap and him glaring at guys. Jordan Love doesn't have that in him. He's a great dude and he's very mm-hmm. chill. He's just very poker-faced. And you always want what you don't see. Like Brady got after guys. Like Jordan Love, I would have liked, I didn't see it. Maybe he did. But at a certain point, I would love to have him walk by the bench where the offensive linemen are sitting like, let's go boys. Here. Yeah. You know, what's going on? Like, so they need that element of this team because the coaches can only do so much, I'm convinced. Like, you can say, well, LaFleur is to blame for all these meltdowns. Well, at a certain point, I'm looking for somebody to, you know, tie a knot at the end of the rope and say, let's go.
8: Well, when people around sports are always going to say the best teams are the player-led teams, and then you ask for players led leadership to emerge, that's not asking too much, right? Like, I think what you're saying is spot on, and it's something that we've asked and looked at for different teams around the state to be doing. I mean, hell, Luke Fickell had mentioned it in the middle of last year. He's like, it's the first time that really guys have talked in the middle of the game. The players have talked during halftime. I've been waiting for somebody to do so. 3 years in, at some point, you need somebody to be able to take the bull by the horns and do that. The Jacobs one is interesting. I haven't thought about that. I'll need more time to chew on Jacobs or Jones for the last 2 years if they would be better off in that sense. But for them to, you ask who the dogs are. Okay, one of them just got locked up. Tucker Kraft, sure. Kraft.
10: I think he's one of those.
8: Game one, three catches. Hard to be that guy in the midst of your first game back.
10: Yeah.
8: The other one is their closer, Micah Parsons, out for the first 4 to 5 weeks.
10: True.
8: So as much as again, some of this can be rinse and repeat, because it's what we've talked about throughout the entire offseason, was them having to be able to figure out how to make hay while Parsons was out. You are still without your closer. You are still without your number one guy. And maybe that shouldn't be so surprising that they were unable to close out a game with the guy that they paid 2 first-round picks to go get.
10: We do underestimate that. It's like when we talk about, you know, to mix metaphors, when we talk about the Brewers, I'm like, oh, yeah, Yelich has been out or has been slumping. And it's like, we expect everything to be the same, but it's different when he's producing.
8: Different when that one's producing and not, yeah.
10: All right, so on that vein, though, with those guys, and, okay, again, Lucas Van Ness, another guy, and he...
8: You would hope.
10: He has a high motor, and I don't know if he's the dog that's going to, like, lead guys and say, I got this, let's go. Mm-hmm. But he looks good. He'll contribute. Will he ever live up to where he was drafted? And see Hawk, AJ.
8: Yeah, hard to say.
10: But he's going to be a solid player, and he'll be better when Parsons does come back. Because I think he's going to be one of those guys that's just there every week, and you just count on him, and he's going to give you a high average baseline.
8: A high floor, yes, yeah. 100%.
10: His baseline will be, he's going to make plays every game that you go, oh, Lucas Van Ness, okay.
8: Mm-hmm.
10: Yeah, he's not going to, like, disappear anymore like he did, like, kind of in the wash in the first
8: And that's a heck of a place to be for him, right? Like, when Parsons is on the other side, he's going to stumble into a couple more plays.
10: That's what I'm thinking.
8: And Drew,
10: that about Rashawn Gary, but it didn't come to fruition. But I think Van Ness will be that guy.
8: Yeah, because I think Van Ness is on the way up, and I think Rashawn is probably on the way down. And from what you got to see from Van Ness, at least in Minnesota, the TFL is as good of an individual play as you can have. You get 1 to 2 of those a game, and you're going to be a pretty solid defense. Look at Kenneth Walker last night. They bring him in. He has almost 200 total yards for Kansas City, 2 touchdowns, run the most for a Chiefs running back since Andy Reid has been the head coach. Mm-hmm. They've been pretty successful with him as the head man. The NFL has gone so left and right on running backs. And when you talk about Josh Jacobs and Aaron Jones, so much of the value in these different positions has been skewed and flipped so much. Whatever Kenneth Walker is making, it's more similar to the Jaden Reed contract than the Christian Watson contract, right? Now, but you're still going to put the ball in his chest 20 to 25 times a game. They gave Jaden Reed the ball, what, 3 times?
10: Yep.
8: So, like, when you start looking at the value, and I understand it became so in vogue to say, well, you can grab running backs at Costco because they're so replaceable. Yeah. Sure, ones 12 to 55 might all be very replaceable. But when you're talking about the best players at the position, They're still elite guys, and you're going to count on them so much more than other positions that that contract is going to end up turning out very, very well. And when Jacobson Jones went through that, I think the volume of touches was the bigger question. Yeah. That being said, Jones hadn't been healthy consistently for, you know, 17 games throughout until he goes to Minnesota in the first year that he's there and runs for 1,100 yards and plays 17 games. So it's all very unpredictable, but that position is one where you, when you're paying somebody to do so, you're really counting on them being one of your biggest bell cows. And without
10: obviously, and I will admit this off the top, it's colored by the fact that I had a couple interactions with Aaron Jones. Everything I heard, and you just, the love for that guy.
8: He's one of the greatest guys around.
10: One of the best guys that has ever come through there and is beloved. So that's part of the vibe. Now, existentially, I got one question, and I don't know, Billy. We could chew on this for a while. When I'm looking at Matt LaFleur, and I'm looking at what they're trying to do, Matt LaFleur is, by all accounts, a play-calling wizard. He's highly respected in the league for the way he designs schemes and stuff. Is his current scheme beyond the reach and grasp of his current roster?
8: No.
10: Is he asking guys to do too much? Should it be a little simpler? Should they streamline things in order to accommodate this, without Aaron Banks and without, you know, with a guy making his first start? And
8: I'm looking
10: at like some of the handoffs and some of the stuff, and I know there's a lot of stuff involved in the whole NFL that I don't understand, that none of us will ever understand.
8: Right.
10: But is that an issue or no? Because they've been running it for a while, but is he running? We always talk about the people, this coach will adapt to whatever talent he has and change. They say that about Andy Reid. They say that about the good coaches. But then some guys have the things they do, and that's what they do, and damn it, we're going to do it. Is it square peg, round hole in some fashion with these guys? Can they do the things that they want to do with the talent on hand?
8: I guess I think that's probably going to... It's going to bear itself out over more than 1 week.
10: Yeah.
8: Like I think that's difficult to say right here.
10: And I guess this is all colored because it's all comes back to the offensive line.
8: Yeah, and I mean,
10: because when Jordan Love has a clean pocket,
8: because you're watching 25 teams running pretty much the exact same offense, right? So like at some point, if you're going to play in the NFL, you're going to have to run something similar to this. And I don't necessarily know that it's you're asking them to do too much. You're asking them to be assignment sure. And yes, that sounds a lot easier said than done, but like when the avalanche starts rolling downhill, everything starts getting more clouded. And when you are wondering about your own situation and then what the guy next to you is, and then not having full confidence around them, that might be a bigger problem.
10: I was just going to say, one of the things I heard LaFleur say yesterday about the offensive line was we got to find continuity, which is more important than, like, it's always like, get your best five guys out there. Well,
8: then maybe practice have it together.
10: Yeah. I was going to say.
8: I don't know. Maybe that would work.
10: Get five guys and settle on them, and let's go.
8: That's part of what I'm saying. They saw more time on task.
10: Yeah. It all comes back to the offensive line for me. So that's what I wanted to ask you, some of those questions. But that was another thought I had is, like, because when they have time, the offense can look great, and it'll probably look a lot different when they're not in the U.S. Bank playing the Vikings.
32: They had 400-plus yards of offense.
10: I know.
32: I mean, they did do some things.
10: I know, but it was skewed. A couple of long games.
32: Yeah, it was. That's the reason. But that's the biggest problem. They can't control the ball.
8: I don't know if we got to take a break where we're at. But when you are running as many long developing plays as the Packers are, to your last point and your last question, they could shorten some things up. At some point, I know you want to throw the ball down the field. You want to air it out. You want to utilize the big arm. Armin loves it because he loves telling us that explosive plays help you win games. That does make sense. All right, you get big chunk yards. That helps you score points. But at some point, you got to move the football down the field. And they're playing a little bit too much Mel Kiper football. Of let's run the football on first and second down. Let's throw these big, long, developing pass plays. And at some point, you're going to have to shorten things up to get the ball out and get the ball to your playmakers. That would be if you're asking what you need, that might be it.
10: That might be it. All right, man, that was meaty. But that's what happens when you rewatch the game and you got a lot of thoughts.
8: Right?
10: And you wake up because the dog's freaking out. The dog wakes me up during a thunderstorm and I had these thoughts.
8: Man, I didn't even realize it was going to rain last night.
10: Brutal. brutal.
8: I thought I left my windows open.
10: All right, we're going to take a quick break. Scary. Oh, we got Hunter live from Pittsburgh today.
32: Yeah.
10: As the Brewers hope for an Iron City champagne celebration in the clubhouse tonight.

0: I mean, they were going to give you some tough looks, and that's the toughest test that you're going to face week one, is to play that defense in that environment. And like I said, I thought there was some really good stuff, but when your quarterback gets hit 15 times or whatever it is, that's too many times.
1: Matt LaFleur, yesterday's post-mortem on the Packers' loss to the Vikings Sunday. Welcome back to the huddle. Reach us. NicolaiLaw.com, talking text line 877-794-1973. Packers against the Jets. Must win game in game two. And then that Ravens game might be tougher than it looked initially.
2: Yeah, man. When they
1: you get
2: Atlanta coming in on 5 days rest, and you got to be able to try to somehow stop Bijan Robinson. That's no easy task. They ended up losing most of their pass rushers, but listen, the whole schedule looks a lot different when you away the game that you did on Sunday.
1: It does. Every game looks like a mountain,
3: and you haven't won in a long, long time. I mean, that's the other thing. I mean, the Packers have to just get a win. I mean,
1: they haven't won since December 7th.
3: Exactly. So, you know, you just mentioning Parsons earlier and his effect on closing. They have one without him. They're over without him. So
1: that whole thing, and it's an intangible, is what it is.
3: Absolutely.
1: How do you? I mean, how do you stop this? And then how? If you're a player, and Billy, you've played, and there are times when you're like, oh, here we go again. As an athlete, it enters your mind.
2: Well, the here we go again thing is something that is probably the scariest part of it, because as much as, I mean, and I understand that we do it because it's the game, and we have to, but you know, you lose the 5 games to end the season last year. The only thing that matters to is the ones that are bringing it up, right? Us that are talking about it on the side, because we encountered them, and all the cool special graphics came out of the folks. Like, if you were born in 1992, this is the longest losing streak you've watched the Packers have.
1: True.
2: So, I mean, like, there's become accustomed to a certain standard of living, but you can't, last year isn't and doesn't matter to how this team ultimately performs outside of psyche, things like that of, damn, we did this all offseason. We talked about this all offseason. Now all of a sudden they've blitzed us for 14 points in a minute and it doesn't look like it's getting any better. Hearing Matt talk about it right there, and you could see it a lot more yesterday. The really frustrating part is they know where they're trying to go. They know who potentially is coming. They know who are some of the immediate threats, but the lack of confidence in each other to know who is going to grab who, and that everybody is assignment sure, that's the worst part. And like the Jacob Monk blocking air highlight is one that sadly you see a couple more times. And then for Big Citrus, Dominique Orange to be the guy that ultimately falls on top of Jordan Love, stopping that fourth down, fourth and one sneak. And that being one of my draft crushes made the tape even harder to view yesterday.
1: Yeah, and, you know, as it unfolded and I watched it, I'm like, well, Dallas Turner is going to be a problem. He was good at Alabama. He's really good now. He's kind of blossoming into one of those dudes, right?
2: Yeah, definitely. Definitely. But starting to see some of what they've been.
1: He also had a couple plays where his path to hit Jordan Love, any one of us could have run through. He was untouched, right? So it's like, well, we need a little bit more resistance there.
2: Well, and you saw his get off be the biggest win by US Bank Stadium, right? Like that unimpeded running around the offensive line doesn't happen in a lot of places because there's not as many places that are that consistently loud on the outside. And when you got your best offensive lineman coming off of one of the worst injuries you can have, that's why Zach looked as potentially slowed as he did. I thought once he got hands on people, he looked a lot more like the same Zach Bacobuele that we've known and loved. But
1: just a step slow.
2: But a step slow in that building, and that was what really felt like it had Jordan Morgan's head spinning.
1: There are not many. Maybe what, Seattle, and maybe Philly or something like
2: Seattle, Philly
1: environments that cause you to do that. Like,
2: because a lot of the indoor places aren't as live as they used to be. Like Atlanta in the Georgia Dome used to be a fever pitch. Now at Mercedes-Benz Stadium, it's a lot more of a luxury ride. Like that's a lot. Yeah. So they're going to face a couple of them though. Caesar Superdome is as difficult a place to communicate as possible. Guess, they'll play there in December.
1: Arrowhead's notorious.
2: Arrowhead's loud. Pretty damn hard.
1: Those are loud, but the loud places are going to have that. So you're going to have silent counts and hostile environments, and they just just happened to play in the toughest one right off the gate.
2: And that's where, you know, depending on being able to, are you putting yourself in your guys in the best position to be able to change up some of the silent counts? That's where I think the real lack of playing together reared its head, of guys just not being as confident in that part of it.
1: And the other thing, and part of my thing with that whole scheme thing, and do they need to, for lack of a better phrase, like dumb it down or pare it back or do something, like, it even is as basic as, who do you trust? Like, okay, we need a couple yards here. Well, we're not going to run behind like Morgan and Jennings right now. Do you become predictable because you're going to go to the guys that you trust more, and that becomes evident, and you become predictable, and that.
2: Well, they were too predictable. It was more of just who was in the backfield. Like, I mean, when Lloyd was in the backfield, it was pretty damn clear they were going to run there. And when Brooks was in there,
1: they're probably going to throw.
2: And it felt like a win whenever they handed it off to him.
1: Gotcha.
2: But I do struggle with watching it back. The one that I was waiting for was some kind of a change up of a screen. Like, I know we were talking about it during the game of trying to, you know, slant them to death like different teams do to try to beat the blitz. But at some point, you wanted to throw a curveball in there to slow down the rushers. But when the avalanche started, I think they actually were trying to set up one of the screens on one of the sacks, but they just ran right through the lack of protection, which is as tough of a spot as you can be in when you can't even get out to your spot in the screen because you're getting run through by somebody.
3: Because everything was getting blown up.
1: All right, Billy, here's a really basic football question. Whether it's the Carroll Pioneers, the Arrowhead Warhawks, the Green Bay Packers, it changes at different levels, and protections change. And like one of the things that LaFleur said, if we're going to slide, that's where it was like
2: you heard JJ talk about that on the air.
1: Yeah, yeah. Offensive line's going to slide one way, and then Chris Brooks goes the other way, and like he didn't go the right direction. So there's a lot of that that can be cleaned up. But I'm going to ask you, like, at any level, how many plays are in the playbook, and how many plays are in the playbook for a specific week?
2: Wow, that's a great question.
1: So, yeah, because that's what I'm wondering is, like, let's say you have what do they have, like 15 runs maybe, and like,
2: yeah, I'd say 10, probably 20, 25 so runs and a certain amount of pass. Yeah, some 50, 40, some. I guess I don't necessarily know.
1: That's what I'm wondering is, like,
2: I don't know. Once you get to these levels, I mean, as much as I appreciate when people compare, you know, the Pios to the Packers, I don't necessarily know the depth of it. And how much the volume of it. I know you're shrunkating some of it down, and you're going in with a plan of what you want to run
1: based on what the defense is and what you're and, you know, who you're facing, and, you know.
2: Yeah, I guess 40, 50 plays is probably the best way of putting it, but okay, somewhere in there.
1: But I mean, you might have like 100 in the book, and then each week you're pairing it down. So it's like, okay, I'm just wondering, like, and again, because when you have younger guys and when you have, I'm just like, that's where I'm getting to is like,
2: but I struggled to, Drew, and I didn't mean to cut you off.
1: Yeah.
2: I don't know that they were doing that much. Like, I don't know that they were going super complex and deep into the bag of tricks. I mean, they were messing up more of the basic parts of the blocking and tackling assignments. So, like, I don't know that the dummy, you could absolutely do it, and they would know a lot more about it than I. But it appeared that they were making some more simple mistakes than it just being too big for them in that moment. That's where I think some of the environment comes in, and just you got to be better. You have to have better guys doing it.
1: Yeah, that was just something that spun to me because I'm thinking about the big picture with, you know, LaFleur in general, and like, are you trying to be too cute? No, I agreed. It was just basic nuts and bolts, right?
2: Because, I mean, they had a couple of guys in there that have been playing for what, maybe a week and a half when you talk about Redmond?
1: That's true. Like
2: you had some guys in there.
1: That's true. And so that
2: quick.
1: And then that again gets to, okay, are we asking them to do like beyond their, you know, too much, or asking them? And Ian, I know you got to, like, everybody thinks football, but dumb, just hit the guy in front of you. Well, no, there's a lot more to this. This choreography is something else. And the timing of plays and the timing of, now, will we see more like motion and things? Because we didn't see that much.
3: The illusion of complexity that we used to see.
1: Yeah, the illusion of complexity. No, like, I just saw a thing with, you know, how Rodgers used to be all, you know, the Steelers had like less motion than anybody else. But that kind of stuff, is it tougher to run those timing type things in the noisy place on the road?
2: I think that's very much true. Okay. I think that was probably tough to get a lot of their motions in. Now, that also is a lot easier to do under center. They did a lot more of that earlier on. But understandably so, probably went away from some of that when they realized that if I'm having my quarterback turn his back to this offensive line, we're going to be in some serious problems. So, again, there's a lot of give and take here. I think you got to run the ball more, but you're going to have to go under center if you're going to be more successful running the ball. And you're going to have to give at least somewhat of an illusion that you're going to be able to block up.
1: You said you have to force the run that way, and you have to force the run under center, because then if you have any chance of a play action or anything working, right?
2: It's going to come off that. Yeah, because then that's just what we saw so much of what they wanted to run and were planning on hoping to run during training camp, unless what they were working on most of throughout practices was not what they were hoping to do. And what you saw a lot of what they wanted to do early, there was a lot of under center stuff. But once they went into gun, it was pretty obvious as to what they were doing. And you could see there was foot, gas pedal, break that son of a gun by the Vikings. And they just tied that thing to the floor and dared you to stop them.
1: Another thing you mentioned, the gun, and this is just, I don't know how big it is on the timing of things, but Sean Ryan was not that consistent with the delivery of the snap because he was like hurrying to get, because he was under siege, but delivering the ball high, low, all over the place.
2: Yeah. You even saw one of the best in the business, Creed Humphrey, have a little bit of problem with that. But yeah, any 6 inches where the ball goes that way is going to throw off a lot of timing.
1: That doesn't help, and that's part of the stew of playing in that place where you got to be faster and loud. It's loud, and that's okay.
2: Yeah, I just noticed.
1: Look at Jordan having to go through all that to catch the damn ball to get the play started.
2: There was a lot of rolling that way. A lot of unnecessary movements, you could say.
1: Yep. Yeah, okay. Yeah, and he got a flag for being too demonstrative.
2: Sorry, I'm just trying to catch the freaking snap, Sean.
1: 877-794-1973. Buy or sell propositions coming up. Hunter Baumgart live from Pittsburgh with the Brewers.
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1: 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Our buddy Hunter Baumgart has hit the road. Boots on the ground.
2: Come on, Hunter.
1: We'll find out today if he's the only one of the only local reporters other than the normal beat hacks.
2: Do you think Hunter's going to have a pro trip?
1: That's a good question. No, he's
3: too much gluten.
1: Gluten.
2: Oh, that's
3: he's
2: true.
3: He's in a bad town for gluten. He can't have a Bramante either.
2: I was going to say, Bramante sandwich is not going to go well for our boy Hunter.
3: I told him he should walk in there and say, what are your gluten-free options? And
1: I have buddies that just pick this trip. They go on one brewer's trip a year, and this is the trip they pick. I'm like, you guys are going to see a clinch. And I told him, go to Bramante Brothers. You got to make the pilgrimage and get the sandwich with the fries and the coleslaw stacked on top. Yeah.
2: It just looks unreal. They had so many of them during the NFL draft. And listen, 300 pounds, I get food envy a decent amount of time. I had a lot of food envy looking at that sandwich throughout 3 days.
1: No doubt. So Hunter is in Pittsburgh. He's going to join us live momentarily, but he did file a report for us as the Brewers get ready to take on the Buccos today in the opener of a 3-game series at PNC Park. Take it away, Hunter.
17: Thanks, guys, and hello from a hotel room in Pittsburgh as the Brewers will try to clinch the National League Central here this week. The magic number sits at 2. It remained that way because the Cubs beat the Braves 7-3 last night, although Ronald Acuña Jr. did have a chance to tie the game. He was up with the bases loaded. He was the tying run in the top of the ninth, but grounded into a double play, and the Cubs ended up winning. So that means the Braves lose, though, as well. So the Brewers now up 5.5 on the Braves for a bye in the National League playoffs, which is really good news there. The Dodgers did win, so the Brewers are 2 games up on the Dodgers for the 1 seed in the National League. Brewers in Pittsburgh, as I mentioned tonight, Jacob Mizorowski will take the mound tonight, Logan Henderson tomorrow, and Dustin May on Thursday. I will join you guys at 7:25 live from Pittsburgh to talk more about the crew as they close in on a clinch. This report brought to you by Import Minded, your trusted choice for exceptional vehicle care on South 27th, just north of 894. Back to you guys.
1: Thank you, Hunter. Hunter pointed out what Jan and Appleton hit us on the talking text line. If the Cubs have to win, at least it helped the Brewers that they beat the Braves.
2: Yeah, at least do something that way. At least help out once.
1: Now closer. The magic number is 2 for the division, 10 for the 1 seed, 7 for the bye.
2: Yeah, and eyeing up the Braves one for that bye because the LA Dodgers have gotten hot at the wrong time. 7 shutout from Derek Skubal yesterday. just allowed four base runners against those Cincinnati Reds.
1: Getting ready for October.
3: Starting to look like himself. Gracious. Yeah, getting ready for October. Padres also very hot if anyone still wants
1: Padres are scorching, and the Diamondbacks won a walk-off yesterday to kind of stay in the throes of it, too.
3: Pretty interesting. Yeah. Just the again.
1: Diamondbacks got a walk-off from Corbin Carroll, and so they trail the Padres by like 2.5.
3: Yeah.
2: Yeah, they didn't get a great start from Armin's guy, Corbin Burns, his eyes
1: they
2: were
1: have so they have a
3: third start back. Yeah,
1: the Padres are, you know, it's a hill to climb, but they have the Diamondbacks have the Padres in their sights. So the Padres, nobody's relaxing right now, really, because the Cubs and Phillies are obviously going at it to see who's going to be,
2: and that's tight. I mean, now it's only
1: tied in the loss column.
2: Now it's only a game and a half out, and Arizona and San Diego 3 to close the year.
1: That's what, yeah.
2: So I mean, that's gonna be fun to see if you can have them within a game of each other to see who ultimately prevails with it.
3: And everyone jockeying for position. Home
1: the Phillies aren't catching the Braves in the division, but so the Phillies' mission is to finish ahead of the Cubs.
2: Mm-hmm. Have those games at home. Right.
1: So the Phillies are actually probably rooting for the Braves, as strange as that may sound, in that series. But yeah, Phillies and Cubs are tied in the loss column, so the Cubs are a half game ahead of the Phillies for the right to play that series at home, and then the Brewers await the winner of that series.
2: But yeah,
1: if things hold the way they are.
2: The Phillies had the very similar situation like the Cubs did, where they were chasing and looking up at Atlanta throughout the majority of the year, much like the Cubs to the Brewers. They had circled 7 games in 10 days and a chance to be able to get themselves right through it. Instead, they went 3-4. So, much like the Cubs, they did not take advantage of all of the head-to-heads. And now you have to shift your focus to a wild card race, which is going to be very interesting to see, because neither of them are playing probably their best ball. San Diego has been playing their best ball for what, the last 3.5 months?
1: Yeah, they've won 8 in a row now. They've been hot.
2: And we saw them in early portion of August. And at that point, they were the hottest team in all of baseball. So they've held this now for about 2.5-3 months.
1: They've been rolling, and the Cubs and Phillies have been sputtering, at least lately. The Cubs have been playing at a high level all year, but lately they've been sputtering a little bit.
3: Thanks to us.
1: 500.
3: Yeah,
1: they're playing like 500. Yeah, the Brewers did kind of start that.
3: But they still have the clinch. You know, everyone's got to get their spots in there and then get their positioning. So
1: Phillies are fascinating to me because I think of them as a good team, a formidable team with a good top of the rotation, good back end bullpen, and like some guys that you fear in the lineup. Their run differential? +31.
3: It's not crazy, but it's always one team, and I think you guys would agree. Is like when you get into a series with them and you put that lineup and rotation together,
1: but
3: it's always scary.
1: But man, the Cubs are +142. Mm-hmm. That's a gigantic difference in run difference.
3: And they had so many runs in August.
1: It's just wild.
3: Yeah.
1: Wild, absolutely. And again, Brewers lead the world in run differential, +195.
2: Because these names jump off the page.
1: Now, of course, Brewers won 20-0.
2: Sanchez.
1: That will skew your run differential.
2: I was going to say that the amount of 17-3 decisions for the Cubs at Wrigley has definitely helped them in that department. Sure. No doubt about it.
1: For sure. All right, we're rolling. We're going to do some buying and selling next. Continue to talk Packers and Brewers. We're glad you're with us. It's The Huddle, Fox Sports Radio, Wisconsin.
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30: Hey, what are we doing about Black Week this year?
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33: I'm Doug Russell. We start on the diamond where the Brewers, having already clinched a postseason berth, are now looking to wrap up their fourth straight NL Central Division crown. They could have gotten a little bit closer last night, but the Cubs had other ideas. They beat the Braves 7-3 at Wrigley. Still, Milwaukee's magic number is down to 2, so a clincher could happen literally any day now. The crew off last night. They'll open up a series against the Pirates on the road tonight. Jacob Mizrowski pitches game one against Lake Bacher. It starts at 5:40. To college football, the Badgers now 1-1 after handling their business against Western Illinois this past weekend.
1: We played a really good football game. We came out the way we wanted to come out. Week one, I was talking about the first 6 to 8 minutes. For us this past week, it was like, hey, are we going to have the maturity to be able to prepare and come out like we did the week before to put ourselves in a position to, you know, to dominate like we expect to? And we did.
33: Badgers coach Luke Fickell, his club takes on Eastern Michigan Saturday morning. Hour two of the huddle starts now. I'm Doug Russell on Fox Sports Radio, Wisconsin.
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7: You need 15 or 20 huddles to correlate with a number of cameras. Take the cameras off the field, then there'll be no huddles.
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8: West left slot, 3.3 wide, stick on one. Ready? Be alert for blitz. If it looks like man coverage, I'll check. I'll go corner kick. You got to cut and crack. Now it's cut and crack. Red right, 18, Bob on one. Ready? Cut him and crack.
9: If you look at this play, what we're trying to get is a seal here and a seal here and to try to run this play in the alley.
11: We know exactly what we got to do. All right? That's all we got to do. Let's go out and kick the tail. Right. I'm in. Go. 1, 2, 3. Down.
12: Keep doing what you're doing.
11: 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Sit down now, Jeff, and make the play.
13: Be right all the way outside. Y, left, fake, 396 bag, be hand. Puck. Is that long enough for you?
14: 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Go out there and play this ball game like I know you can play it.
2: With Drew Olsen.
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18: Dominating a Tuesday in the Goodlands. The Huddle, Fox Sports Radio Wisconsin. Drew Olsen, Bill Schmidt, Armin Sarian bringing it to you. The first week of National Football League professional tackle football is in the books.
35: A great feeling.
18: Are the Denver Broncos coming back to earth? Are they going to suffer what the AFC runner-up syndrome?
35: Paper Tiger.
18: Goodness or, gracious. I mean, they didn't look ready for prime time last evening.
35: No, and Bo Nix looked like the one coming off of a season-ending injury. Well, he was, but Pat Mahomes was the one that we heard about all off-season long. And one of those teams came with a whole lot of excitement. And the other one, well, missing tackles at the 45-yard line, letting Taylor Kelce run all the way down the field here. Come on now, Travis Swift. Goodness gracious.
36: Making me look dumb for taking their Broncos D in my fantasy leagues. But, yeah, missing tackles all night.
18: Yeah.
36: And for a guy that had his knee busted, he did it with his legs last night. Mahomes did it with his legs most of the night.
18: Focused on Kenneth Walker and Mahomes, but the Chiefs D looks pretty good.
35: Really good. Yeah. And
18: they got a bunch of guys flying around to me. It's like, ooh.
35: They had in the first series, Mansoor Delane gets the interception. They get to bust out Justin Fields acting like a running back at some point. They play with the toys. Andy Reid knows exactly how to dial things up. And I mean, they had two first round rookies. Peter Woods looked as advertised last night as well. One of their tight ends is a second year player. Brennan Stone from Clemson had a catch last night. So they're a factor, but they're also a factor just because of that guy, right? I mean, when Mahomes is playing again and being able to do some of the things that, you know, again, with the arm last night, I think at one point he was like 3 of 12 passing. Wasn't phenomenal, but you feel pretty confident they're going to get there. And that their offensive line was all right, starting an undrafted rookie at left tackle. Khalil Benson, last game he plays in is the national championship game for IU. And then all of a sudden with Josh Simmons being hurt a week and a half left in camp, he gets the start. A lot easier to start at home than on the road. We'll see if it's a little different when they take that thing outside of Arrowhead. But goodness gracious. And Kenneth Walker out gaining the Broncos all night long.
36: What a night.
35: That's getting a return on the investment right out of the gates.
36: 170 plus. You know, some teams talk about it and they are about it. I mean, the Broncos, you know, we're gonna get Dobbins involved heavy this year. And so, 3 carries in the first half. Only 12 running attempts all night, and they struggled. Waddle only had one short catch, but you know, you look at the Chiefs and it's like, all right, you think of the Chiefs as obviously, Mahomes, high flying offense through the air, but they're like, you know, we're just going to retool. We're going to get Kenneth Walker. We're going to focus around the running game, and they execute. They just executed whatever they want to do. And they did it again last night, and it looks like a whole new kind of Chiefs style, but it's whatever it is, it works for them. They move the ball, they score points, they win games. And it was a little message they sent, I think, last night as well.
35: Well, to run the ball, they message sent Armin. It was 6 to midnight for the run the ball crowd. They go not one, not two, not three, but let me see all four plays on the opening sequence runs. Even on a 4th and 2, they're like, yeah, let's bring in number 92, the defensive tackle, to run fullback and go full old school power, full house wishbone look. Two lead backs for one Kenneth Walker, and then see if you can stop it. They didn't, and they put that thing into the Super Bowl MVP's chest a couple of times, 23 of them to be exact, and he was rumbling through. The other part of the Broncos deal is last night was the first night, Drew, that Sean Payton was not calling the plays. Mm. He handed that off to his boy Davis Webb. You could see he was stressing on the sideline.
0: Well, that's not an easy thing to hand over, is it?
35: I said the over-under at week 7 as to when Sean Payton ends up taking it back, because you could tell he was not enjoying himself over there on that sideline.
36: Especially if it doesn't work. And how many times have we talked about this with coaches that have been around a while, successful, especially the offensive-minded head coaches, when, you know, and we did this with McCarthy, and people he did that for a while and took it back. They ask it about LaFleur when the operation starts to struggle. That, well, shouldn't you just give off play calling duties to somebody else? Like it's, you know, just sweeping the floor like it's a no big deal task. It's like, no, this is what they want to do. This is why they do it. This is what they feel a lot of their career is based on is calling the plays, and they don't want to do it. So I think you're right, Billy. We'll see how long that lasts. Because a guy like Sean Payton, you got to think, wants to get that control back a little bit. Yeah, I just remember when Big Mike took it away and took it right back. It's just funny how that works.
0: Any other teams impress you? And one of the things I keep going back to, because you have to remember, just go back to last year. Seahawks and Patriots both lost their openers at home last year. And then they played in the Super Bowl. And the Patriots lost to Las Vegas at home to open the season.
35: Oh, wow. Yeah, that's a reality check.
0: And
35: Ashton Gentry with a couple of scores in that game.
0: Yeah. So the Patriots last year, not only did they lose at home, then they went and struggled to beat Miami on the road, and then lost to Pittsburgh at home and opened 1-2, and then went on a run and won 10 in a row.
35: And so I don't know how you are, Drew, on this buy or sell Tuesday on all the different numbers that come out of like, well, if you start 0-2, you have a 12.684% chance of making the playoffs. So many of them are kind of out the window with the new formats, with the expanded playoff teams that you get with 7 on each side. And just that, it feels like more recently the studies have been the Patriots 1-2 go to the Super Bowl. Houston last year started 0-3, and every number alive told you that no team is alive for the playoffs when you start 0-3. Oh, but actually, we may have seen two teams do it in the last 3 years. But now it will definitely not happen again. But make no mistake about it, this week for Green Bay, must win. I'm not sounding the alarms too much on Tampa Bay. I still think they're probably the best team in that division. I would start sounding like a very, very small alarm. I'm not hitting the panic button, but I'm just making sure that I do know where it is. From those LA Rams, though.
0: You know,
35: I just want to know where it is. I just want to know where it is.
0: Want to be prepared.
35: Is it functional? I got the box still on it, so like in Deal or No Deal. I'm not even taking the little plastic box off to be able to hit it, but I'd keep my eye there in LA. But that's an interesting one. One I was clearly wrong about, though, was the Baltimore Ravens.
0: Yeah.
35: I came in here very...
0: You were all over the Colts in that game,
35: I recall. Strongly on the shoe. And I did not believe the artist known as Declan Doyle was going to roll up here and put up a 41 piece on Indianapolis.
36: It's a football player's name, though. You know,
35: I mean, is it though?
36: Declan Doyle, man. I'm old Declan, man.
35: Declan Doyle sounds like he was over on floor number 8 for UM McCormick.
0: He sounds like he's one of the National Irish. Merit Scholar finalists or something.
35: Summa cum laude walking down Declan Doyle.
36: It is Irish. Yeah, but it seems like a guy that, you know, I'm going to Declan Doyle you in the face. I don't know, but you're right. The other thing is, listen, if Derrick Henry's supposed to get older at some point. I mean, running backs are supposed to age, and he doesn't do it. So if he never, maybe he'll never get older, and he'll never stop playing well. Maybe he'll be a 45-year-old running back in this league dominating people. And if there it is, maybe. So be it, because at some point, you have to stop believing it's going to stop. Does that make sense? Yeah, the Ravens are pretty impressive in that sense.
0: All right. We need your buy or sell propositions, 877-794-1973. Right. You're buying or selling that the Badgers did the right thing and made the fan base happy by bringing back Where the Streets Have No Name. Tis their kind of walk-in hype song.
35: Buying. Buying. Buying. Buying. Buying.
0: Folks were pissed when they took the
36: You got to buy that, yeah.
35: I sat next to our boy Red Hot the day that they did take that song away. The day that they also decided they were going to crank up the tunes coming up. That was that was game one of the launch.
36: If you remember the
35: field, the play on the field did not launch. I think they won like maybe 16-10. It was a very mundane Mac school that rolled in. And they sent out a survey after the game to see what you thought of the new game day experience. Mm. They got a lot of ones.
0: Woo!
35: On the 1 through 10, they got a lot of ones.
0: Ear-splitting volume of
36: people
0: music.
36: Calling
35: it was
36: in,
35: loud. It was hot.
36: Tweeting in on putting on social media or calling or so radio station saying it was too loud in game one. Man, I remember that.
35: But the number one thing that continued was, where's the old video? Where's the old song? Where's the old video? They're coming out of the, due to the construction, they're coming out of the main end zone tunnel. So I think that was also maybe just lended itself to, why don't we throw a little bit of, why don't we have a little bit more fun? Why don't we throw a little bit of a bone? Because there's something too, Drew, you want to put your stamp on things. You want to make it your own.
36: This is the
35: but at some point, if it's been pretty good, let's not change
36: the conundrum that all coaches have. They do. It's like you want to adhere to tradition, but you want to create your own identity.
0: I don't remember when the Badgers started using that song, but I know Tom Crean used it during his Marquette era. And Marquette fans were like, hey. And then like Marquette started playing Jump Around, and your boy in the seventh row started jumping up and down and becoming a local icon.
36: Yeah, the engineering professor. Yeah, and it is interesting because fans hold on to that tradition, and it's like when someone starts it and it associates it with a good era of the program, you want it to stay. And especially if you change it and you're not doing well on the court or the field, then people are starting not being happy about it. You know, like that's what happens. Yeah,
0: they're not happy about not doing well on the court or the field.
36: That's the
0: but then
36: thing.
0: The song becomes extraneous.
35: Sure. Then it becomes even worse.
36: It's the same. It's the same.
0: You win
36: idea.
0: A national championship, you can play whatever damn song you want.
36: And that's the thing.
35: Amen.
0: And you can change it every year if you win. It doesn't matter.
35: I don't think they care that Cignetti is, he was doing anything they were doing from 2008. Indiana football.
36: If Luke Fickell had teams that reflected that, like, it'd be fine, but he hadn't had it. So people are going to get upset. It's sort of like in LaFleur's first few years, and the Packers were winning a lot, and then they just casually changed things in the open. No more get ready for this when they run out. It was more hip hop. I think people were like, okay, whatever. We're winning games. I don't really care what happens, but I think that's a big factor. So definitely a buy there because they need any goodwill they can with the fan base.
0: To circle back is on a buy or sell Tuesday, to circle back to our discussion, meaty discussion, the first segment of the program. If you missed it, back up the YouTube or find the podcast because we were talking hardcore football after upon further review. We might do that on Tuesdays this year where
35: we go back
0: and look.
35: Yeah.
0: After seeing the film, I had questions. You buying or selling that the Packers offensive line Sunday at US Bank Stadium was worse than the Packers offensive line in Cleveland last year.
36: I love this question.
0: Remember the debacle that was the offensive line in Cleveland last year? And that it was another meltdown and a loss, totally different tenor to it.
35: Yeah.
0: But that offensive line, it shook the foundation of, you know, everybody watched that game like, what the hell? And that was kind of the beginning of, you know, questioning things.
35: I guess I know it's a lot more top of mind for Armin because he brings it up a lot more. I don't remember it as much. So I guess I will defer on that one. I do remember they didn't run the ball very well. and that there were a lot of guys eating. There was a Malik Collins having a big game, and that was maybe everybody's first welcome to Mason Graham in the NFL, because he had just been a third, you know, game player in the league at that point. But there was a lot of attention paid towards Myles Garrett. There's not a Myles Garrett on this Vikings team. So, like, if that would be the case, then maybe I would say this one would be worse because you didn't have 95 to actually deal with. But I guess I would need, you know, I need to look at that one more, because it's like 5 sacks.
0: This is one of the dumb things, and this is one of the things about football, is that your that game was 13-10,
35: mm-hmm.
0: right? And McManus had a kick blocked. Right. And that was so
35: that would have been the game winner, if I'm not mistaken, after they had the bad interception.
0: And then they lost on a walk off 55 yarder.
35: Mm-hmm.
36: They still should have won that game.
0: Yeah. But you're
36: it was like 10 nothing.
0: People judge the offensive line's shortcomings. And again, the Packers scored 10 points. Right? You know, can you lay claim that you deserve to win when you score 10 points?
35: Maybe, yeah. Tough. Maybe tough one.
0: They lost 13-10. And not only did they not move the ball and had trouble, that Judkins kid almost had 100 yards, and they couldn't stop him. And everybody's like, when your defensive line is getting owned, it makes people more mad at your offensive line.
35: True, yes.
0: That's like the mirror image of things. It's like,
35: into
0: a
35: compounding interest of what the hell we can't do anything in these trenches. Like,
0: then it makes, you know, you get more pissed. But when you score 10, you're going to be pissed about something. And you only gave up 13. But
36: they were all in the fourth.
0: It was 100 yards. Yeah, it was all in the fourth quarter. And you gave up 100 yards to a kid that no one had heard of.
35: And one of them was, I mean, one of them was similar to that touchdown drive that the Vikings had, where whatever they got the ball at the
0: exactly,
35: four on the interception. So, yeah, I guess I'd need to see it again. But more than anything, that one you saw, it was not good enough. So there's been a time here where you've seen them struggle a lot up front. And that one was just different. That one was, I think, just getting outmanned more than anything.
0: In that game, Josh Jacobs at Cleveland last year carried the ball 16 times for 30 yards.
36: Mm-hmm. So it was like under two, yeah.
0: Under two.
36: Yeah.
0: And the Packers carried the ball a total. Like, they had a couple of, like, Golden and Savion Williams combined for 5 carries. They had 31 attempts for 81 yards. Did not move the ball at all.
35: They also probably should have had, like, a 90-yard touchdown to Matthew Golden if he stays in bounds, if I remember correctly.
0: That is correct. That is correct.
36: I think I remember about that game. Well, the difference is with the Vikings when we just played is the Packers had success on offense. They had big plays. They moved the ball.
0: That's what we talked about.
36: They didn't have it against the Browns at all.
0: First segment, they had success because Jordan Love played out of his mind.
36: Yeah, exactly. He was good. I mean, but yeah.
35: I mean, they had two real drives, though, in the first half that were successful. The other ones were... They got like one or two first downs.
36: That's true. They couldn't sustain drives at all.
35: Like, they moved the ball up and walked it around on them. They had a
36: production.
35: Big touchdown run. Big touchdown drive.
0: I was going to say, they didn't have a drive of more than 5 or 6 plays.
35: No, an 81-yard touchdown is not necessarily a big drive.
36: That's true. We lock onto the numbers a lot, and it's like when you see 400-plus yards of offense, you're like, oh, okay. But the reality is, you're right. It came in chunks, which is fine, but you had to be able to sustain drives, which helps you control the game. And the Packers obviously couldn't do that. That was a huge issue, obviously. But I'm saying the Browns game, nothing was right. That was my comparison. So
0: yeah.
36: I'll still stick with that. But both, okay. Listen, but this, yeah, but they're not both something kind of, I like discussing because both were terrible.
0: Yeah, they both kind of shook you up a little bit.
36: Yeah. But so, also, you're like expecting to go 3-0. The other thing that was frustrating was that Packers looked great the first 2 weeks of the year last year. Defense was dominant. Offense was doing things you wanted to do.
0: Well,
36: you beat two favorites in the NFC.
0: Games at home, yeah.
36: Lions and the Commanders. And Parsons was on board, and everything was looking great. And then you roll up to the Browns thinking you're going to dominate, go 3-0, easy peasy.
0: So that was kind of fool's gold there. Yeah. Probably much as our dour outlook after one game at U.S. Bank. NFL, not for long.
36: Speaking of outlooks, here's one for you. It was from Johnny Cribbage. He said, all right, guys, Bears lost to the Vikes in the opener last year. It's a long season. If they're 1-1, does the sun shine again a bit? I would say, yeah. I mean, a lot always better than 0-2. Yeah. So there's no question about that.
0: Yeah, that's no doubt.
35: Yeah.
0: There's no doubt.
36: I mean, it's
35: that would be a for sure.
36: Right.
35: Wins make a lot of things feel better.
0: And the energy that's going to come when they play Atlanta, right? And that first Thursday night.
35: Yeah, and I mean, you get a home crowd, you get the Thursday night football team to attend, and I mean, listen, we're already into the throes of it. I'm ready to get this thing on to New York. Now, sadly, we still have to bask in the L that was the fourth quarter, but you're now getting ready to not necessarily get fat, team that you're going to have to, as Aaron Glenn said, you got to ask these guys if they want to fly with the Jets. Aaron Glenn liked to bring heat. When he was in Detroit, it was one of the only reasons why that defense had any chance against folks, because they lost so many players injury-wise his last season as the DC that they were bringing 6-7-man pressures consistently. So I think he watched that tape on Sunday, Drew, and smiled and said, okay, let's have some fun here, young fellas. We're going to give them every chance to stop it and see if they can, because we're going to blitz them early and often coming up on Sunday. Going to have to deal with it. It's not going to be an easy one.
0: For sure. The Cleveland game was quite frustrating, sure, but I don't remember being as, like, deflated and just...
35: I remember being more shocked.
0: Yeah, exactly. It was more shocked, but then the hopeless... Maybe because it was early in the season, but the... When they got spanked by the Ravens at home, I keep going back to that Ravens game. That was like the epitome of just hopelessness. Like, they got crushed. And it's going to happen during the season, right? Mm-hmm. Good teams. Like I mentioned, the Patriots were 1-2 and not looking good last year to start. But it's a snapshot. It's a long season. But that Ravens game, like, shook the entire... You know,
35: that one rattles operation. You to the, that one rattles you to the core, where you just get run on
0: even
35: all
0: more so
35: night
0: than
35: long,
0: puking away leads against the Bears.
35: Yeah, that's one.
0: That
35: that's
0: Ravens
35: a
0: game
35: more
0: was
35: stunning.
0: Like you had it looked like the varsity against the eighth grade in that Ravens game.
35: Yeah, and walked out of there like you had a full time job, right? Like walked out of there like you had just worked a full day, saying, "Holy cow, that was painful to witness."
0: Yeah, no doubt. 877-794-1973. You need to know that number because Dolph is coming in next for halftime, and we're going to give away tickets to see Luke Bryan. Ooh. He's coming to Alpine Valley September 26th, a week from Saturday. The Word on the Street tour with special guests Drew Baldridge, Lauren Watkins, and Ray Lynn. We'll give those away next. Dolph is up. You're in the huddle. Fox Sports Radio, Wisconsin. Sugar, baby. Come by my name. You're my pretty baby.
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7: 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Two massive title fights headline the card, including slap fighting legend Wolverine.

0: for the huddle. Drew, Billy, and Armin. Hunter's going to join us live from Pittsburgh in about an hour from right now. At this juncture, happy to welcome Scott Dolphin from the Country Station down the hall, FM 106. And it's our reminder that we have Luke Bryan tickets to give away.
1: Awesome. Yeah, 26th at Alpine Valley.
0: Alpine Valley. Ooh. The Word on the Street Tour. Special guests Drew Baldridge, Lauren Watkins, and Ray Lynn. Armin, pick a caller. You got to screen them. You got to pick the winner.
2: I'll say 7 for Javon Bullard.
0: All right.
2: How about that?
0: Yeah, sure. Solidarity.
2: Okay, seven. Where's the big Javon sleeves, which Bullard. I like.
1: Yeah. So.
0: All right, caller number 7 at 877-794-1973. We'll win a pair of tickets to that show September 26th. Great way to say goodbye to summer.
1: It is.
0: Go to Alpine and see a show.
1: Yeah. Yeah. First day of fall is what? Less than a week away, the 22nd.
0: I haven't been to Alpine for a show in a long time. What about you, Dolph?
1: It's been a few years. I mean, we still do a lot of country shows out there, but it has been a few years for me. I love watching shows there. Just, you know, being the biggest crowd I have ever been in front of, I think, in my life to bring an act on. Somebody we were just talking about the studio here, the Zac Brown Band. I think there was 35,000 people there. This was probably 10 years ago. I just remember walking on stage going, oh my God, you just see heads all the way to the horizon. You know, the sun was going down. It was a beautiful night, and I saw nothing but heads. That was pretty incredible.
3: I have seen one show there. Oh, and the one that I didn't go to is the one that I still kick myself for. I had a ticket to the Farm Aid show there a couple of years ago when I think Willie was playing and Luke Combs ended up headlining it.
1: Yeah.
3: And I went to the Michigan-Wisconsin game.
1: Okay, well.
3: Earlier in the day. It ended up being a good game. Jonathan Taylor went wild and then I drank too much. So I didn't make it back for the show. But that was the one that I did kick myself for not going to.
1: Farm Aid always has those sneaky headliners in there, like Luke Combs on that show. Mm-hmm. The year was in Milwaukee, which had to be close to 15 years ago. Were you there, Drew, when it was at Miller Park?
0: Yes.
1: Kenny Chesney was one of the opening acts on that show for Willie Nelson and Mellencamp and Dave Matthews and Neil Young. Yeah. I mean, every year you have the staples, but then you always have some sneaky surprises, too.
2: Yeah, well, when I was young, Alpine always meant Dave Matthews, right? All my friends would always go to Dave Matthews.
1: And Fish.
2: They'd get just messy in the mud, and it was like it was like a pilgrimage for a lot of people to go to Dave.
1: If it does rain, you will be in the mud at Alpine.
3: Well, and that was the thing, because it had rained earlier in the day. So I knew I was walking into the mud pit. But the other reason why I still kick myself for not going, not only because I missed Willie Nelson, but I was going with Pipe Bomb.
1: Hey, now.
3: Now, that would have been an experience more in and of itself just to be at a show with Pipe Bomb. That's why I think it might have been the bigger L for me.
1: I would love to join you if you go to show. He's a big follower of a band I love, Blackberry Smoke, and we always talk about going to a show.
2: Let's
1: together.
2: Go. Yes. Really? Because he loves some tough bands, man.
3: Pipe has got a beautiful musical taste, though. He loves hard screamo music,
2: right?
3: But he really likes old school country music.
1: Yeah,
3: like,
1: he does.
3: He's got a very, very fun
2: wide spectrum.
1: And he has a great collection of concert T-shirts from.
2: Oh yeah, way he back always has a bunch of
3: grabbing
2: them.
3: A shirt. Yeah, no doubt about it.
0: No question. Yeah, you buy the shirt. Dolph, where do you come down? Where do you stand? Buy the shirt, put it on right at the show you're at?
1: No.
0: That's a big thing. Don't wear a shirt of the band you're going to see. That's lame.
1: I was the guy that was buying the ripoff shirts on the street corners. I walked in as a kid, but now, I mean, you'll pay $50 to $60 for a concert T-shirt.
0: It's wild.
1: It's nuts. Yeah. It's kind of like sports memorabilia.
3: Yeah, and that's why I prefer the ones on the outside of the street. Like, because those generally, the guys at every sporting event that says, I'm a whatever the team is. Right now, I'm a Badger or I'm a Packer. And then they'll have just random shirts. The best place for those now are NASCAR races. Because they'll throw everything out there as you're walking in. But my wife was a huge concert shirt fan, especially the Backstreet Boys ones.
2: Yeah, that's it. Love
3: it too. But they did finally hit the price point where I think it was $55 when we walked by, and she goes,
2: "My God,
3: there's no chance I'm doing this."
2: The concert shirts are getting crazy, just because they know the commodity of them now, and people use them obviously for a memory, but you know they resell it, and you know how it goes.
0: It's also the way bands make money because they don't sell records anymore.
3: Yeah.
1: Did you see that? You know, if you go to a show now, I mean, forget about what you're paying for the show. Hotel, gas money, souvenirs, beers are going to run you a ridiculous amount of money.
2: If you're going to drink or eat, I mean, it's obviously a lot of money now. Any ball game or any concert or anything like that. So
1: they showed what at NFL stadiums last week. Did you guys see those numbers in the last 10 years, how much beer has gone up? It's like 336% at an NFL game just to get a beer. Cleveland.

0: A beer was $5 in 2016 or 2017, and now it's 13, something like that.
1: Well, the fact that it's only $5 is amazing. Now, isn't Atlanta the one place where they keep the prices low?
0: Yes. Is it still the Mercedes-Benz?
2: Yes, Mercedes-Benz Stadium. Yeah.
0: They still sell a $5 beer and like a $2 hot dog in Atlanta.
3: Well, this is my buddy Burt Lauderdale was started talking about this, and I thought it was urban legend at first. Section 420.
2: Ooh.
3: At American Family Field, the upper concourse behind home plate.
2: Mm-hmm.
3: They sell cans of hams for $5.
0: They still do.
2: Yep.
3: They still do. It's the one stand.
0: Wow.
3: 12-ounce can of hams, $5.
1: I can't believe I don't know this.
3: He told me that. I'm like, oh, you got to be kidding me.
0: Okay. I'm glad you brought that up,
3: and
0: Drew.
3: And Channel 12 did a story on it. Because it's like, it's not rumor. It's not an urban legend.
1: What?
3: News you can use. Yeah.
2: We don't totally want everybody to know about it, but we do place. Got it here. Yes.
0: You know, Bert worked here for a while. He was a promotions assistant at iHeart. Yeah.
3: I remember when he was here. He's a great dude.
0: Yeah, he is a great dude. He went to high school with my daughter, actually. Anyway, enough about Bert.
3: Bert. Local weatherman, influencer, rising star. He's the face of Oktoberfest coming up at the
0: I love that.
2: He's got to have one of those hats that they just gave away at the Brewers game.
3: He's got
2: that Oktoberfest hat is a good one.
3: He's dressing up. He's got the lederhosen and stuff. He's of German descent. So.
0: But Milwaukee County Parks on the golf courses. Can of hams is half price of any other tall boy that they have in the beverage cart. So it's $3.
2: Ooh, okay.
0: $3 for a 16-ounce hams if you're golfing in Milwaukee County.
1: Amazing tip. What is it with hams? Must be getting some deals out of this.
0: It's not a bad beer from the land of Sky Blue.
2: I was going to say, it's not the worst one that you've ever had.
1: It's cold.
3: I remember that the bear in the cartoon.
0: Oh, yeah.
3: I love those cartoons. That's a very Minneapolis beer, though.
0: Is that what it is? That's Minnesota.
3: Yeah,
0: huh?
3: It's Minnesota.
2: I always thought it was a St. Louis
3: old
2: one.
3: Style. Okay, yeah, hams is like, is their old style kind of Minneapolis. That's the...
0: The Hams Bear.
3: Yeah.
2: I want to say there's a deal at Fiserv before tip-off for hams, too.
0: I love it.
2: But you might have to buy two. Because I know I've definitely bought in four hams before tip-off, reason, because the price was definitely going to go up.
0: So Milwaukee County, earlier this year, made the switch from hams to Milwaukee's Best on the cart. The same deal, $3 beers.
1: Mm-hmm. That's interesting.
0: And people revolted.
3: Oh,
0: they're
3: I'm
0: good, bruh. Thanks. Just give me a Miller Lite.
2: Beast Ice?
1: I love Beast.
0: Well,
1: that surprised me because I thought they just liked the deal, not necessarily that it's hams.
0: Apparently, they wanted the hams back, and they got it back.
1: Yeah. I guess there is a like an aspect to like the novelty of getting hams there if you have a cult following. But Milwaukee's Best has that too. Billy, your point, the Beast. That's all we had in college.
2: Especially you want to put some hair on your chest, you grab some Beast.
3: That's why I know, Duff, you like the local venues.
2: There you go.
0: Hems refreshing.
1: It's not great quality, but it's
3: not great. Pabst Theater, you can get those big cans for $8.
0: Oh yeah.
1: Ooh yeah. There we go.
3: That's a good deal. And they're big. They're the silos.
2: Mike and Racine, can of hams, $1 at Wells Brothers Italian restaurant.
0: God, I love
1: that. Racine, that got the pizza.
3: Pizza joint.
0: I love that.
1: Yeah.
0: Go Wells Brothers.
1: Their pizza is really good. There's some great old spots in Racine, man.
0: Yeah.
1: I mean.
0: But, so looking at these beer prices, though, in Milwaukee, Fiserv Forum, American Family Field, we're kind of right in the middle of all the professional stadiums around the NFL and the NBA. We're like, I don't know where we were in baseball. I don't know, 14th, 15th in beer prices, something like that. I was surprised last year, and I'll be going again this Sunday to Soldier Field. A can of Miller Lite there was less than what it is at American Family Field. You would think Chicago would be a little more. It was close.
2: Okay. Yeah.
0: In price, but it was a little more. A little less.
2: And maybe it was just because they knew that people were going to have to drink so much to be able to watch them and have to put up with
0: That's
2: it.
0: That's probably what it was, Billy.
2: Got to be more excited walking into Soldier Field after watching that 59-point outburst.
0: This year I'm going to get stuck because they're playing better.
3: All right. Yeah, you will. So the county courses, what's the price now?
0: $3 for a tall boy of hams.
3: All right.
0: Well, yeah, while supplies last, and it doesn't always last. In the beverages.
1: Okay. We talk a lot about the last time the Packers lost this many in a row was 1990. A cup of stadium beer was $2 or $2.50 at the stadium in 1990 at Lambeau Field.
0: Sure, it was that.
1: That was a cup.
0: It was that wax cup that they would put this plastic wrap over the top of.
1: Sports service.
0: Yep. That said beer.
1: Yeah.
3: You're making me flash back to the old days of the prefix at the Nomad on the east side on Brady Street. It was $5 for a shot of Jameson, a can of Pabst, and they would give you a cigarette.
2: I was going to say, and a smoke.
0: Oh, that's freaking awesome. You know what? That reminds me.
3: They got rid of the cigarette when the smoking ban came in, but they still kept the shot and beer deal.
0: That's the best deal ever. And you get a freaking lung dart. I love it.
2: The best was when you get that dart and then you walk outside. Billy, I didn't know you smoked. No, I just needed to cool down.
0: Hey, it's a free cig. What do you want me to do?
3: Yeah, it was like, come on.
0: Nashville, prices have gotten ridiculous on Lower Broadway in Nashville. Yep. It is. However, Robert's Western World, I think this deal, you can still get a can of Pabst and a fried bologna sandwich with some potato chips for $6.
3: Ooh, that's
0: a pretty good deal.
3: That's a pretty good deal.
0: Roberts has always had the best prices down there.
3: All right, so
1: the recession special, it's still there.
0: It is good.
3: I am.
1: And a moon pie.
0: And a moon.
1: Let's go.
3: All right, so Hunter's going to join us. Speaking of beers and stuff, I made a joke earlier on social media that the Brewers are going to have an Iron City shower tonight, like an Iron City champagne celebration. If they clinch tonight, if the Cubs lose and the Brewers win, the magic number's 2. So at some point in Pittsburgh, you would think with Miz pitching and Henderson that they might take care of business.
0: I would think
3: in Pittsburgh. So Hunter is there and they got the plastic in the lockers. And I think, I'm trying to remember how the mechanics of it was that some teams will, like the visiting clubhouse guy will provide cases of champagne for a celebration because they got to, you know, or do teams travel with it? I think in the past, the Brewers might have done both. They might have traveled with champagne when they thought they were
2: going to. Oh, that's a good question.
0: Why wouldn't you just buy a couple of bucks at the visiting clubhouse guy and have him pick it up?
3: That's generally the easiest thing, but they have a lot of room on the plane and stuff. So
0: you would know this being a beat writer for as long as you were. Were there levels of celebratory beverages? Like if you clinched a spot, was it just beer? Or did it go up to champagne at a certain
3: usually,
0: point?
3: It's champagne unless they start to do it and they sponsor, like Budweiser sponsored.
2: Yeah, for sure.
3: Spray Budweiser all over each other. And the Cardinals always had Budweiser when they won it.
0: Sure.
2: Mm-hmm. The obvious Budweiser endorsement I remember a lot more prevalent when the Giants started winning. Like in the 2010s Baumgartner was trying to hold as many of them in his hand as he possibly could. But probably for when you started seeing some clinches of the World Series, that's when the real good stuff came out.
3: Well,
2: or maybe once the media got out of there, that's when they
3: busted. My buddies, my running mates in the playoffs, Pedro Gomez, may he rest in peace, and Steve Kettman, we learned when Cleveland was good and they had these champagne celebrations, we would pick up corks off the floor and take them to our favorite bar in Cleveland and give them to the owner, and he would give us free drinks.
0: Oh, that's awesome. So
2: sweet, thanks, man.
3: Here it is, right from the celebration. We got the cork. So, and now everybody does that. Like, we kind of started a trend, and like anybody
2: genius.
3: Who's...
2: Yes.
3: Because it's the one thing, it's garbage, right? You're not taking like a t-shirt.
0: Right.
3: Or like, I would never take a can of beer or anything from their celebration. Yep, but a cork off the floor as a little memento, I give them the fans and stuff. I would give them to people that I knew in the stands.
1: A buddy of mine got an Andre, empty Andre bottle. That's the champagne they're using in 08.
3: Yeah.
1: When the Brewers celebrated it and Guillermo Moto was on the dugout dancing. So it was the cheapest champagne you could get, which makes sense because you're just, you know, pouring it out. Basically.
3: Exactly.
2: Dumping around. Exactly. For sure.
0: It's just what I have at New Year's Eve at my house.
1: Andre. What is it, $3 chuck? I love that stuff.
0: I think it's 6 or 7 now for the pink duck or the whatever they call it.
3: Oh, my God.
1: Hey, man, it doesn't matter, you know, but that's the same thing. It's like you think, okay, well, we're just going to dump it.
3: We're not going to get the good stuff.
1: Might as well get beer.
2: Now, I wonder if there's like a...
3: And beer's not going to burn your eyes, right?
2: That's true. It's not going to be as painful. Is there like a handshake agreement in Pittsburgh? Like, hey, you know, guys, we do have to play in here the next 2 days. So let's take it easy on the carpet. Why don't we go
3: those clubs
2: hang out in the hallway or something?
0: Did you change your wardrobe when you would cover those?
3: No, I just learned how to work the periphery of the room, head on a swivel, and I stayed dry for the most part, almost always.
2: A couple of little splashes, that's better for the story. But
1: but now I like guys, they have raincoats and stuff. We'll see how Hunter's prepared next segment.
3: For me, it was a badge of honor to not get wet. Now people want to get soaked and put that on social and say, look, I was there.
0: Prime time never doused you with the...
3: Never. No, I never will.
2: You never got McCarver.
3: Well, and
1: you're a real man.
3: Did those like every year I covered the Brewers. They weren't going to the playoffs. I went every year and I covered multiple rounds. Yeah, so I was in those things. I would see a dozen a year. I'd be in these champagne cellies and stuff.
0: Those Cleveland teams are so damn good. It's amazing they didn't have more celebrations.
3: They didn't win a World Series. I said it to Davey Nelson when he was around because he was their first baseman. That's the best team I ever saw top to bottom. And they never won a World Series.
0: And a great pitching staff, too.
3: Great pitching staff. The offense, though. Kenny Lofton. Yeah.
0: Dave Carlos Justice.
3: Barriga, Roberto Alomar. Jim Thome. Up and down.
0: Yeah.
3: They had dudes. And they
0: was
3: never
0: Richie Sexson there yet?
3: Richie Sexton, he got dumped. They didn't have room for him, Sean Casey, and Jeremy Burnett.
0: Jeez.
3: They're trading them all away. Those were the guys that couldn't crack the roster.
2: Right there.
3: Yeah, I mean, they had Manny Ramirez and Albert Bell were the corner outfielders.
0: Man Ram.
4: I wish I had Albert
3: Bell.
4: Kenny
3: Lofton.
4: You don't think I wish I had Albert Bell?
1: 95 Indians were 144, so think about that.
0: Wow.
1: Because they was a strike year.
3: Yeah.
1: That was incredible. Those teams were scoring runs like nobody
0: And they lost to the Braves. Was it 1-0 in the seventh game of the World Series? Something like that.
3: Yep.
1: Well, then May said 97, wasn't it?
3: Yeah.
1: Funny thing about 97 is they didn't win that. They won like 80-some, but they still won the Central.
3: They won the Central.
1: The Brewers were in the mix for a while.
0: Lost to the Marlins.
3: They lost to the Marlins in seven games.
1: So it just the way it goes
3: sometimes.
1: They lost
3: to the Braves.
1: But the 95 Indians, I mean, that lineup was sick.
3: It was sick. It was incredible. It was
1: just incredible. Yeah. Ramirez, all those guys.
3: Absolutely.
1: Yeah.
0: What about the 89 Indians with, all those
1: Absolutely. Willie Hayes and Jake Taylor.
0: That
1: and
0: team.
1: That means Serrano cleaning up, you know, so.
0: Hats for bats.
1: Yeah.
2: Here I am on Baseball Reference quickly trying to tab over to make sure that I got the joke on the 89. Sorry, guys. I'm just trying to make sure that
1: I barely got it.
3: Harmon loved that.
0: Just like a steel
2: Harmon's
0: trap.
2: Harmon was quick.
1: Here you go, guys.
3: All right. Hey.
5: In a championship locker room, broadcasters never like it. It burns, it smells, it ruins your clothes. Last night, Deion Sanders apparently upset with Tim McCarver's criticisms of his two-sport day last Sunday. Felt like he would gain a measure of revenge, not with champagne, but by dousing McCarver with four tubs of ice water. McCarver was furious. So was CBS Sports. Rick Gentile, their producer, complained to National League President Bill White last night. McCarver wants a meeting with White as soon as he can get one. And after this confrontation, Tim McCarver confronted Sanders.
6: McCarver's right here.
7: Right now, here you go.
6: I got a real man, you know that? This, you are a real man, Deion, I'll say that.
1: Tim
3: McCarver.
0: Awesome. Hey, kids, we used to have National League and American League presidents, too.
2: True.
0: Did you hear that reference?
2: That's one of the best references in there.
3: Very true. That was the thing. Armin, who won the Luke Bryan tickets?
1: Eric from Plymouth.
0: All right, Eric.
3: He's won stuff before. Way to go, Eric. Well done. Sir. He's going to enjoy that show. Dolph, thank you for coming in. Always a treat. Hunter joins us about an hour from right now. You're in the huddle. Fox Sports Radio, Wisconsin.
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2: 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Armin, you're always good for one. What do you got?
1: Yeah, buy or sell. I should be upset that the chili yesterday that we ate, because I told you guys I was going to make a loser chili because it's no victory chicken Monday. It was, but then my wife made it and it was much better than mine. So now I really feel like a loser. Now oh, I mean, I already knew my chili wasn't good, but I tried to take a special pride in the fact that I made chili. And Laura made one. It was much better than mine. And now I'm just like, I should just.
2: Now you just realized you are a loser.
1: I'm a loser for real. Aye. I should get out of the chili game altogether. And I do appreciate that. I mean, my daughter loved it. I mean, this is great. Okay, great. Yeah, she's eating it. Wow, everyone loves it. Everyone loves mom's chili better than dad. If I can't get one good chili going at some point in my life, what am I doing here? So buy or sell, I should really just stop making it at this point and let my wife
3: take
1: care of it.
3: I think you should probably, yes. You should find something else that you do well and then funnel your energy into that.
1: And Billy, what you've done with your smoking, you know, meats.
3: Yeah.
1: Meats.
3: Mm. You know, Armin, your thing should be making pancakes on Saturday mornings for the fam.
2: That's the best one. Drew,
1: yeah, I am good at breakfast. I feel I am good at breakfast.
2: And it's also the place where dad can flex a little bit. Now, you don't have to be one of these TikTok dads going out here doing the freaking pancake art, okay? I don't want to see you coming out with three different squirt bottles of the different food dye to make bluey on the pancake.
1: I know, see, exactly. That's
2: but you know what Armin Sarian can do? You could make a big circle pancake with a couple of little small ones up there, and all of a sudden Mickey Mouse is at
3: there. You go.
2: Right, like you very much could, and this is the one that I've been able to do.
1: Mine's going
2: to
1: be
2: a couple of blueberries around with the circle. All of a sudden, boom, we got baseball pancake. That is it. Yeah. Those are the very easy wins that you should be trying to occupy instead of going for some big swing, Drew, like chili. That's a tough thing for our boy.
3: When my daughter was young, she thought I was a genius cook because when she wanted a snack, I would take a tortilla and throw a piece of string cheese in it, throw it in the microwave for 15 seconds.
1: Yeah.
3: And she had this roll-ups and she's like, delicious. This is the best. That makes the best snacks. A lot of culinary training there. I used to make her nachos and put like chocolate chips on them too, which she really liked.
2: That's a game changer. Yes.
3: Game changer.
2: See, and that's exactly it.
3: Salty, sweet.
2: You need to be tying in with the one thing guys definitely do well. We got a better tooth. We got better taste buds and a better tooth than most women. So we do know a lot of times what is going to taste good for the youngsters.
3: Armin's disappointed with his chili. I was disappointed with my culinary efforts last night making some smash burgers, but I take no blame for it. My wife purchased the ground beef for my smash burgers, and she got the proper 80-20 mixture.
1: Mm-hmm. Yep.
3: But the beef was like bad. Is this the Argentinian beef? Is this horse meat? I think we're in a bad spot.
2: Did you just get hosed?
3: I think we're in a bad spot. I think we're importing beef or something because it was not good.
1: That's what I do too.
3: It wasn't as good as usual.
1: Yeah, I think the meat was wrong. I did it fine.
3: It was. This was, I'm straight up, because I've made some incredible smash burgers. I've had a run this summer. But last night's effort was like, this isn't a good.
2: We went cold. We went with the pot pie. So I went similar with Arm, and I was like, I felt the first little chill in the air, and we're like, capitalizing on it. Fill me up with something pumpkin in my coffee cup in the morning, and give me some pot pie or a chili or something.
3: I didn't really have a ramp up because I kind of let my wife be in charge of the climate controls. To a point, she likes it 74 and air conditioning. Like, come on.
1: Mine's the opposite. I like it warmer.
3: But we went from having the air conditioning on to opening up the house, and the first day the house is open, she's like, it's too cold in here. We got to close up the windows. Like, I want the fresh air.
2: This is beautiful. Let's get a little breeze. Come on.
3: Yeah.
2: Get some Iron Jock hoodie and you'll be fine.
3: Get to the sweet spot. You know, we just went right from one extreme to the other.
2: I was going
3: to
2: say, it became blanket season real quick.
3: Then we had that storm last night that snuck up on us and the dog woke me up. Unbelievable. All right, coming up, more buy and sell propositions and Hunter Baumgart live from Pittsburgh. You're in the huddle. 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Sometimes you would say,
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28: I'm Doug Russell. The Brewers could officially wrap up the Central Division any day now, including tonight. Their magic number to win the Central is still 2. Chicago getting a victory last night at home, 7-3 over Atlanta. Coming up tonight, it's game 1 between the Brewers and the Pirates. Jacob Mizrowski pitches against Lake Bacher. It starts 5:40. The Packers looking for answers after their late-game meltdown against the Vikings on Sunday. Coach Matt LaFleur looking for a lot more from his team's offensive line.
29: When your quarterback gets hit 15 times or whatever it is, that's too many times. So all in all, there were some things we could do schematically that we got to do a better job with. And then there's some things that where we have to go out and execute. But we have to have everybody on the same page if you want to give yourself a chance.
28: The Packers are at the Jets on Sunday. Week 1 in the NFL wrapped up on Monday Night Football, where it was all Kansas City. They clobbered Denver 31-10 at Arrowhead. The final hour of the huddle starts now. I'm Doug Russell on Fox Sports Radio, Wisconsin.
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0: It's just about getting the group together. I need you, you need me today. Let's keep touching each other. Let's make sure we feel each other. Let's make sure we smell each other's breath.
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3: West left slot, 3.3 wide, stick on one. Ready, be alert for blitz. If it looks like man coverage, I'll check. I'll go 210. We got a cut and crack. Now it's cut and crack. Red right 18, Bob on one. Ready, cut him and crack.
8: If you look at this play, what we're trying to get is a seal here and a seal here and to try to run this play in the alley.
9: We got exactly what we got to do.
10: Outside, wide, left, fake, 396 bag, D-hand, D-puck. 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
8: 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Go out there and play this ball game like I know you can play it.
30: With Drew Olsen.
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20: Tuesday edition of The Huddle continues from headquarters. Welcome into the 7 o'clock club. You're as welcome as the 5 o'clock clubbers, just 2 hours later.
4: Yeah, we won't hold it against you. We won't hold it against you, but attendance is being taken, so we're glad you're here.
32: You're just different. It's like when you walk on the plane and the way those first class people look at you when you're going back to coach, they give you that look. Like maybe if you looked and worked a little harder. That's how the 5 o'clock clubbers look at the 7 o'clock clubbers when they enter.
4: We are, I don't know that it's that judging.
32: No, I don't think so.
4: This is a safe space. This is a safe space.
20: All are welcome. And the thing is, like, you can be in the 7 o'clock club, and then especially if you're streaming on YouTube, just go back or on the podcast, listen to the whole thing.
32: Absolutely.
20: And then you're catching up.
4: Then you're in. Yes. Yeah, you're 100%. In. That's a key thing to know when you're talking about Phrase That Pays comes up on Thursday for the Thursday night huddle.
20: Very true. We'll be at Pottawatomie Sportsbook in the Annex.
4: You will not just be only able to know the Phrase That Pays if you were listening at 5. You can go on the YouTube, listen to it all, have the Phrase That Pays, and make sure you're hanging out on Thursday night with us at Pottawatomie Sportsbook in the Annex, because Little Birdie tells me this is a Wayne Larrivee event that we have coming up.
20: Outstanding.
32: Let's go.
20: That'll be Thursday as well. Destination.
32: Daggering some quesadillas, you know?
20: Absolutely.
32: Yeah.
4: I think he's going to dagger, mate. That patty melt that Drew ordered.
20: That was spectacular.
4: That sounds like more like something that might get a dag. Or a couple of, you know, burger legendary moments do start with a light.
32: Well,
4: that
32: might,
20: a couple of lights might get daggered. I don't know, Billy. That chicken dinner's pretty strong, too.
32: Oh, yeah.
20: That's solid.
32: That's a nice thing, man. You get that hot chicken there. It's like you get your napkins, your bib, your drink, your beer, man. That's one you just can't go in on.
4: I didn't go with the bib. Maybe I should have. Maybe I should have put the bib on.
32: I don't think like ever like a true bib, but there are sometimes maybe in my
4: just napkin.
32: The napkin or like it's so good. I'm eating that thing over the kitchen sink. You know,
4: my grandmother Mary used to always bust out the napkin.
32: I love that.
4: Every restaurant, the nicer, the fancier restaurant, The bigger the bib was potentially going to fire out.
32: That's old school, man. Yeah. I love it.
20: All right.
32: Protect the blouse.
20: It's buy or sell Tuesday, 877-794-1973. We didn't talk about it much the other day, but we did have an immaculate inning the other day.
4: Who with this Peyton Toole cat, who might not be a Miz caliber cat, but he is getting a lot of national attention because he's an interesting one to follow. That's for sure. Especially when you're going 9 for 9.
20: You're buying or selling that you would want to see an immaculate inning, because I think we're going to see one with Miz someday.
4: See, this is probably... I'm going to harmonize it a little bit here.
32: Okay. All right.
4: Because I would like to see the feet. I do get the FOMO if the event happens and I'm not there. Yeah. I'd prefer that I see the no-hitter before I see the immaculate inning in person.
32: I'm kind of
20: statistically,
32: with you.
20: You are 3 times more likely to see a no-hitter than immaculate inning.
4: Because I knew one was much more prevalent than
20: 327 no-hitters in Major League history, and then 124 immaculate innings. And that's 9 pitches, 9 strikes, 3 strikeouts.
32: Which is funny.
4: And it's hot and heavy. Right,
32: I feel like one is celebrated a lot more, though, in our public kind of site.
20: Yes.
32: Like, no one has ever, you know, I think we do it more lately as a sports community, a baseball watching community, but it's like The Immaculate Inning was never something you went to see, like, growing up. You never thought about it. It's almost like you could miss it if you weren't paying attention. But a no-hitter perfect game, even a cycle, people will go crazy about.
5: I saw Doug Jones throw one for the Brewers.
32: Which is weird because he had all changeups, right?
5: Yeah, pretty much.
6: And Hader had one for the Brewers a couple of years ago. That was the most recent.
5: You are more likely to see someone hit for the cycle. Yeah. There's been like 354 cycles, 327 no-hitters. But 124 immaculate innings, 9 pitches, 9 strikes, strikeout the side on 9 pitches, all strikes. It can be a foul ball.
6: Yes, right. There can be a little contact, just got to be 0-2 count.
5: But the immaculate inning is, it's a cool feat. It's one of those quirky things. The cycle, too. The cycle is, the cycle is, it's a feat.
6: That, to me, feels more happenstance-y.
5: Exactly.
6: Right?
5: The cycle is a little bit like a hole-in-one in golf, where you can be a crappy golfer and hit a hole-in-one.
6: Sure, for sure.
5: I know guys who are great golfers playing their whole lives don't have one.
6: Yeah, all due respect to my man Damian Miller.
5: And Gert goes out and hits 115-yard,
6: And somehow it rolls through.
5: And it rolls through and it rolls in.
32: Only stat where if you're actively trying to do it, in theory, you could try and do worse than you could do. Like, not your best, if that makes sense. It's like, if you were to try and roll skee ball, you're trying to roll every 100 if you can. But if you're like trying to get one of each, it's a different game. So the cycle is obviously clearly a great day at the plate.
6: Like still, 180.
32: But if you start with the homer and the triple and you're actively trying for a cycle, you're trying not, you're only trying for a single. It's a weird thing.
5: I don't think anybody ever tries for
32: that's
5: a cycle.
32: My point.
5: Maybe you need a homer and your team is up, you might muscle up.
6: Right, or if you need the triple and your team, you're going to try to leg it out, I guess.
32: It's more of a stat of circumstance.
5: Christian Yelich had 2 in a season in his MVP year. Hit for the cycle twice.
6: Both against the Reds.
5: Paul Molitor hit for the cycle for the Brewers.
32: Jody Garrett.
5: So did George Kitaris and Chad Mohler.
32: And Garrett and those guys. So it's cool, but it's also, to me, more of a novelty than, like, I'm more impressed seeing, can you hit 3 homers in a game? Like, that, to me.
5: I like 2 homers and 2 doubles is more total bases.
32: Right. Yeah, exactly. Yeah.
6: That's where, and maybe this is just chicks dig the long ball. The multi-homer game, to me, is cooler than seeing the cycle. Maybe the immaculate inning, Armin, because I think you're on it. We talk about it now more. We're big into efficiency now though, right? Like, the whole world is more into efficiency than the no hitter of throw 124 pitches, right? Like, we're never seeing an Edwin Jackson no hitter again.
5: That's right.
6: Where my man threw 145 pitches for the Rays. And completely blew out his arm.
32: We're more likely to see team no-hitters now, which then makes us debate it all the time. Like, that's what
6: which is
32: likely.
6: Maybe my favorite one for sports talk radio. Yeah, because it gives us a beautiful 15 minutes the next day.
32: Which makes what our guy did, Pannone, pretty much more special. Yeah.
5: 5 Brewers pitchers in history have thrown immaculate innings. Doug Jones,
32: that's
5: you mentioned.
32: That's
5: 1997.
32: Amazing.
5: That was the ninth inning. Ben Sheets against the Houston Astros in 04.
6: Okay, come on, Benny.
5: Rick Helling versus the Cincinnati Reds in 06.
6: Wouldn't have had that one on my card.
5: Mike Fiers in 2015 against the Dodgers.
32: A couple soft tossers in there,
5: Enrique Hernandez, Carlos Frias, and Jock Peterson. And then Josh Hader, St. Louis, ninth inning in a save, 2019.
6: Now that makes it even better in a save.
32: In a save situation. When it matters, when it really is there to help your team, not just some random third inning on a Tuesday in Cleveland.
6: And 19 would have been the year that he made the statement that I'm going to be the closer, correct? Right? Because
32: good point.
6: The arbitration going into 19 was where he said, excuse me, this is when I'm pitching.
32: And was that ever public, like, that he said it? Did he say it? Or was that just, like, figured out eventually that that's all the Brewers were doing with him? I can't remember. You might be right, Billy. I just, honestly, I remember there being, like,
6: I don't know that he walked up to a microphone and told people. No, I don't.
32: And then everyone started figuring out that he must have had this demand, and maybe counsel alluded to it. But, yeah, it is pretty interesting because it's like the whole crowd can be aware of a no-hitter, but not necessarily an immaculate inning. And it's interesting that the Brewers, it's more rare, but the Brewers have had 5 of them, and they've only had the 1 no-hitter, well, plus the Burns combined one. So.
5: The closer immaculate inning is cool. Rick Helling did it to open the game against Detroit. Curtis Granderson, famous tenor, Placido Polanco.
6: Wow.
5: And Ivan Rodriguez, Pud Rodriguez.
6: A couple of pretty good hitters.
32: Good hitters.
5: First inning, 9 pitches, 9 strikes, struck out the side.
6: That's the one we're going to see. Right, like the first inning one from Miz is one that is coming within the next year.
5: Rick Helling was generally a pretty good dude. I think he's from like North Dakota or something. He's a pretty laid back, chill dude.
32: Long career, 12-year career, but the Brewers were the end of his career.
5: Fun to talk to.
32: His
5: immaculate inning, this is so Brewers. Like, he opens the game, strikes out the first three batters, three pitches each, nine pitches. Immaculate inning. Etches his place in history. The Brewers put two on in the bottom of the first with nobody out and don't score. And then opening the second inning, Helling's facing Maglio Ordonez's first pitch, home run.
6: Not sliding one of those things by me, bud.
5: And then in the third inning, he faced Ordonez again and gave up a three-run bomb. Pitched an immaculate inning to open the game, and he didn't make it out of the third, and the Brewers lost 10-1.
32: Jeez.
6: Yeah, it loses a little bit of its luster in that moment, doesn't it?
5: It kind of does. Now, here's one for you, because back in the day, when Ben
6: Sheets... Kids, sit down. Let me show you the highlights.
5: Ben Sheets threw his immaculate inning in 2004. It was against Houston. And it also came in a loss. And it comes with an asterisk.
6: Uh-oh.
5: Because Sheets was facing, in the order, 9-1-2. He struck out a pitcher. Pete Monroe struck out a pitcher. It's like, oh, it doesn't count. Position player hitting a home run off a position player.
6: Yeah.
5: Sheets struck out Pete Monroe, the Astros pitcher, Craig Biggio, and Jose Vizcaino.
32: Okay, Biggio.
5: Third inning.
32: That's worth two.
5: Hall of Famer.
6: That's worth two.
32: Come on, right?
5: Well, he's a Hall of Famer, so yeah.
32: Also in the NL, you always got pitchers at the plate.
6: Come on, put that cape on, Armin.
32: You can't sit there and not count that. It counts. I'm sorry, you can't do it. Rick Helling won 20 games in 98, Drew, with a 4.41 ERA. Yep. How's that possible?
5: Exactly.
32: Anyway, the game was different. I pitched a lot of innings. But, boy, it just shows you the quirks of the game. But you absolutely can count that. Yeah. You count that. Yeah. Come on.
6: You put that cape on. Come on.
32: Some good pitchers.
6: Put that cape on.
32: All right. A pitcher can draw a fourth foul ball or a ball. I mean, that's how hard it is. So, throw it to
5: Doug Jones, when he got his, it was a save, and he struck out the Royals, Johnny Damon, Scott Cooper, and Rod Myers. And the Brewers won that game 7-4, but they still lost that day because it was a doubleheader and they lost the second game.
6: Oh, man.
5: Doug Jones.
32: Drew, you ever think to yourself, Dougie? Like, can this guy throw slower? He just
5: Jonesy was
32: slower
5: incredible.
32: And slower, you know? Yeah. He was awesome. He had that great kind of look to him, too. Like the Wild West kind
5: of
32: look.
5: He totally did.
32: Yeah.
5: He was one of the absolute greatest dudes. He played with Rock. When we talk to Rock tomorrow, we got to ask him about Doug Jones. Make a note. We got to ask him about Doug Jones because Rock played with him and then was the announcer when Doug Jones came back.
6: I love that. Could he have thrown slower?
32: He would change speeds off his changeup.
5: Basically, every pitch he threw was a changeup, but he would change speeds off his changeup. Some were harder and some were faster. And it was unbelievable. It was like it was a Bugs Bunny changeup. It really was because it was like the cartoon when the guy swings three times before the pitch hits the plate.
6: Just waiting for it to get there?
5: Yeah.
32: He kind of looked like
6: Sanchez. Every pitch he knows.
32: He looked like a mix of like Rod Beck and the young Wilford Brimley, like a mix of those two guys. I don't know if that's too wild of a reference. The diabetes guy, if anyone wants the reference,
5: Wilford Brimley. Yeah,
32: yeah. Anyway, he was really effective for the Brewers for a while. I remember I had the leadoff magazine, you know, the one you get at the Brewers games, and he was on the cover. I love Doug Jones because those late '90s Brewers, you know, obviously didn't etch their place in history, but they were pretty good for a while. Considered to what was good for us in that era, you know, they were close to 500 and they had good moments. So there were guys that you would get excited about as a kid on some of those teams. But obviously these are much more exciting times.
6: These are much more exciting times to be a Milwaukee Brewers fan. No doubt about it.
32: I mean, the thought that you could clinch a division tonight on the 15th and like not care. The best part of this is I want the, you know, the Cubs to lose, to drop out, but you're right, because the competition they're playing, you kind of want them to win, to not have to worry about them. I mean, this is just, it's tremendous what the Brewers have done this year, the place they put themselves in. They can get their clinch out of the way tonight. Just fantastic. Clinching this early. You got to love it. So I hope we do it on a win. I hope we know that if the Cubs lose, that we know they lose when the Brewers win, so they don't have to have that awkward, like, 15 minutes later in the clubhouse or 40 minutes later in the clubhouse. Would be nice to do it on a final out, catch and celebrate.
5: Yeah, that is.
32: They have had a lot of those, but hey, I'll take it any way they come. It doesn't matter.
6: Yeah, I'm not gonna be greedy. I'm not gonna be too upset about it. I did see a couple of folks repping the run and repping the already playoff shirts that came out. I saw some folks out at the Waukesha Sports Cards event that they had on Saturday. There were some folks that stayed late into that 20-0 decision on Friday night, Drew. Got themselves that shirt right out of the gates. Nice. I like the fact that we're already washed to it to the point where when I was younger, I would have looked up immediately to see what the shirt was. I looked at it, didn't register into my mind that they had already clinched the night before. That's how you have the in and already that you were the first team to be able to do it.
32: Yeah.
6: Nike ended up debuting the 2026 playoff look with you.
32: Which is kind of cool. Yeah, it's the design.
6: No like, time like October is the tag on the sweatshirt. Sweatshirt looks pretty sweet.
32: So they always have something new, the new tag. And yeah, so I'll be looking forward to seeing those at the clubhouse sale this winter. But, well, you never know.
6: Maybe probably next year.
32: Next year, right, exactly. But they actually kind of look cool. And then when they have to come out with the playoff gear, I do like the...
5: I got a hoodie from last year's playoff.
6: I really like the playoff hoodie this year is sweet.
32: It's super also awesome.
6: It's got the MLB logo right above the Brewers.
32: Right, right.
6: And cool look.
32: And it's got the blue and red logo, not the team specific.
5: I'm wearing my Hank Aaron giveaway.
32: Yeah, you're wearing the jersey
6: shirt.
32: Today.
6: That's right.
32: I noticed that today.
6: Throw them fours up, baby.
5: The best thing about this is the sponsor tag. They've got the little Brewers old school logo and then the UW Credit Union tag down at the bottom instead of on the shoulder.
6: Instead of on the sleeve, yes. It also looks more natural.
5: It looks like the Mitchell and Ness.
6: Yeah, it looks kind of like the Mitchell and
5: Ness. Or the Majestic thing or something or the Rawlings or whatever it was. No. Yeah.
6: No, that's a really, really well done tribute to Hank, too. They had a couple of good ones here.
5: I don't generally wear gear, but Hank Aaron was like one of my favorite athletes of all time.
32: So. Well, he's a special one.
6: Hank Aaron gets that's a special exemption for everybody. And the fours are just still one of the best looks. Hammer and Hank, and the 4-4 is one of still the best numbers you can have. That's why Zaire Franklin looks sweet trotting around in that green and gold this weekend.
5: And, you know, of the 10 highlights of this thing that I call a career is like the three times that Tom Hodgecourt introduced me to Henry Aaron.
6: Did you say Mr. Aaron each time?
5: I did.
6: Did he correct you each time? Or did he just not along? He's like, yeah, that's true. I called him Mr. Aaron. That's true, yeah.
5: I called him Mr. Aaron, yeah. And I wouldn't call him Hank.
6: No, 100%.
5: Always, Selig always referred to him as Henry.
6: There's certain people that you throw a mister in front of.
5: And then I got to be a fly on the wall and watch him chop it up with Uke. And that was,
32: oh my gosh. That's a winner.
5: Career highlights, those are up there.
32: Oh my gosh. Yeah. That must have been
5: watching
32: incredible.
5: Them break each other's balls was incredible. Like, it was great.
6: So good. Too good.
5: It was so good. But yeah, Tom, because Tom had a relationship with Hank going back to when Tom started his career in Richmond covering the Braves farm team and Hank was the farm director. And Tom's wife, Trish, was then the assistant general manager of that team in Richmond. And she had a great relationship with Hank. So Hank loved Trish more than Tom.
6: Yeah.
5: Loved
6: I was going to say much. Many people but probably did.
5: The three times in my career, Tom dragged me over and to introduce me to Hank. And
6: that's awesome.
5: Always. It's like, let's go say hi to Henry. Okay.
6: Let's do it. Yes. All right. Sweet.
5: Let me be around that guy.
6: Let me definitely not act too excited as we walk over here.
5: Absolutely.
6: Buy or sell. This is something before we get to Hunter and flip it over to some more baseball that we should be concerned with. Dan Orlovsky of the Four Letter Network puts out three teams who surprised me playing so well up front in week one. Arizona Cardinals, Las Vegas Raiders, and the New York Jets.
5: Oh.
6: Three teams who I'm concerned with how poorly they played up front. The Denver Broncos, the Philadelphia Eagles, and your Green Bay Packers.
5: I like me some Dan Orlovsky.
6: I like Dan a lot, and I guess I'll have to pain myself to go watch the game that only a sports book could love of the Jets and Titans. If he was impressed by how well the Jets played up front. I mean, it is as you do the strength of schedules all off of how teams did a year ago. The Jets were pitiful a year ago. They didn't get an interception a year ago. They also heard people talk about that for an entire year and now actually maybe have some competent quarterback play and Geno Smith. We'll have plenty of time to be able to dive into what we think of the Jets. I just was not expecting somebody that I respect and enjoy their NFL acumen saying that we had to be concerned about the Jets this week.
32: Makes me nervous.
5: Of course it does, Armin. Of course.
32: I mean, why wouldn't it? I mean, everything about this team does right now.
5: Yeah, well, that's true. When we come back... Boots on the ground, our correspondent,
6: HB4.
5: Hunter Baumgart, covering the Brewers in another ballpark. I know he's been to Wrigley, I don't know if he's been to any other ballparks covering games.
6: Do you and I've heard
5: him traveling.
6: Did he make a St. Louis trip last year?
5: Might have.
32: It might sound. We'll
5: ask.
32: Sounds right.
5: We'll ask.
6: Yeah.
32: White Sox, maybe.
6: PNC's supposed to be great, though.
5: PNC is a great park. I got some buddies that went out there. It's going
6: to
5: be.
6: I was
5: fun.
6: Supposed to go this year, and somebody forgot to make the reservations, and I'm still wearing that one.
5: Hunter will join us
6: great
5: next.
6: Great job, Dad.
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20: Drew Billy and Armin bringing it to you on this Tuesday in the good land. Oh, baby. Hunter Baumgart is in Pittsburgh covering the Brewers in a potential clinching scenario at PNC Park.

0: clinch here. If we're ever going to go to see PNC Park, this would be a time to do it and have kind of that playoff-like atmosphere when you talk about a chance to clinch and how exciting those games can be. And you, hey, if you're coming for this series, you're seeing Miz, you're seeing Henderson, and of course Dustin May on Thursday. But you're seeing really right now kind of the top three for the Brewers, especially your top two. And with Miz on the mound and a chance to clinch the Central, that sounds wonderful.
1: And the weather does look clear tonight. I know they were predicting some rain last week, but I think it's clear tonight, but possibly the next 2 days. So Brewers, I'm sure, would love to get it done tonight. Hunter, is that what you're seeing? How's the weather out there?
0: Yeah, it is going to be beautiful tonight, tomorrow. Rain chances come in on Thursday, okay, but Thursday. We'll see if it looks later in the day right now. So hopefully they can get in the game 12:35 Eastern, 11:35 Central on Thursday. But hey, wrap this up tonight. You know, just win tonight with Miz on the mound, and then you know, the Cubs lose to the Braves after Braves had the tying run at the plate last night in the ninth inning after the Cubs are up 7-0. That bullpen, you never know what can happen. So we'll see if it does happen tonight, but the weather looks great.
2: Yeah, that was a bummer. The Braves scored all their runs in the seventh, right? And then,
0: yeah.
3: Then they had two on, nobody out in the eighth. Looked like
2: Threatened in the ninth. Yeah. Yeah, Hunter, are you within walking distance? Is your hotel within walking distance of the ballpark?
0: Mm-hmm. Yeah. So I'll go over
2: that's key, right? Well, over Clemente Bridge.
0: Yeah, and today's Clemente Day in baseball, which is really cool.
1: Wow, so that is cool.
0: In Pittsburgh for that. So you'll see that kind of, I saw MLB social media has went to that logo for their profile pictures. And so that's going to be cool. Christian Yelich was named the Roberto Clemente nominee for the Brewers yesterday for his work he does not only in Milwaukee, but beyond as well. So, of course, that's kind of like it's a good equivalent of the Walter Payton Man of the Year award in the NFL, right, where you have the off-the-field contributions that you get honored for. So Yelly it's his second nomination. 2023 was his last one. So, yeah, that's really cool, and it's going to be cool to, you know, go over that bridge and be in this Pittsburgh vicinity on this day.
3: The 21 jerseys threw my toddler for a loop last year while we were at Clemente Day, as many get to honor it. And it's a good one to be able to. Cool to be in the city when you get this kind of a matchup and Miz on the mound. I don't know if there's any other push. They got 15 days to be able to clinch this. We got an idea that it's going to happen sooner rather than later. But did you feel any kind of drumbeat this weekend, Hunter, to try to get this out of the way? You get Miz on the mound tonight. Obviously, Henderson backs him up. You need a little bit of help, at least from Atlanta, to be able to fully get the clinch. But did you feel a little sense of urgency, might be the wrong word, but a little sense of urgency to get this out of the way and then build towards what the rest of the postseason ultimately is?
0: Yeah, I mean, Pat Murphy, you know, kind of, he's like, at this point of the year, you can get caught up in all the milestones you're trying to check off. And there's a bunch of them that they obviously want to check off with. He's like, you know, we have lofty goals and we want to get as far as we can. So this is another milestone to check off and to achieve what they ultimately want to achieve. This is the next goal to do. I don't know if it's get it out of the way. I think they're very good. And I asked Pat Murphy this over the weekend, like, they're obviously focused. We know Pat Murphy's mantra is win tonight, right? So when you have a win tonight mantra throughout the season, how much does that help when you get to this point in the season when you can catch yourself looking, oh, how many wins do we need for a bye? How many wins do we need for the division? How many wins do we need for this and that and the other thing? But when you're so ingrained in what Pat Murphy instills in his players of win tonight, then you get to this point in the season, and that's probably a bit easier to do. And that's what Pat Murphy said. He's like, that is how we kind of have to live around here. That's the mantra we go by. And so that's not going to change this time of year. So I do think it's really day to day, but also they are going to celebrate, right? They did the toast with the postseason clinch. And so now it's going to be obviously a bigger celebration for the division. So they are making sure to, of course, have their eye on the lofty goals, also stay in the day-to-day, but then celebrate the moments. And Garrett Mitchell talked to us about that when they clinched the postseason over the weekend. Like, you can't take these for granted. He knows that, right? He's been, of course, around the team for some of these, but has rarely been kind of in the thick of things, obviously as much as he has this year. What, 130-some games played already for him, which is awesome. So they're definitely going to cherish these moments and also make sure to keep it on the day-to-day, because they want the bye, they want the one seed, they want all of it.

0: Hunter Baumgart on the program, brought to us by Import Minded, your trusted choice for exceptional vehicle care on South 27th Street, just north of 894. Hunter, can they lean into this underdog thing when you're winning the division again and you're going to have this likely the best record of Major League Baseball again? And I just saw a story on ESPN.com where they did a survey of people like who are the teams to beat, and the team to beat in the National League by a single vote over the Dodgers is the Brewers. They got 6 votes to 5 for the Dodgers, and then I think the Phillies and Cubs got also receiving votes. Can they lean into that? Are they embracing that? I know Murph often throws in, especially in national reviews, nobody knows who our guys are, blah, blah, blah. Is that a vibe? Is that a thing? Is that one of their rallying cries?
1: I mean, he probably will throw that in. Knowing Murph, he'll probably throw that in a little bit. Is it as valid as it was 2 years ago? Probably not, right? I think because the success that they have had, and look, players, especially players, but fans around the league, media around the league, they know what the Brewers are doing now. It's not like they're just winning the division by a game or two. They're looking to have the best record in baseball for 2 years in a row. So I think that is significant. The team to beat, if the Brewers are not the team. I disagree with. Like, I think there's still an underdog component because of the payroll difference with the Dodgers. Because the Dodgers are looking for their third straight World Series. How in the world can the Dodgers not be the ones to beat? That makes sense.
2: That's what I thought. Yeah.
0: And they're
1: like, what?
0: It looks like they're waking up at just the right time. Billy mentioned Scoobles on track, and like they're.
3: It's crazy how that happens.
0: Yeah, they know how to kind of coast through and then turn it on.
3: Mm-hmm.
0: They're that good.
3: They got good timing.
1: They do. I that is strange. I mean, I don't know if people are just trying to get, I guess, Hunter, your answer to that, are people trying to get clicks? Yes. But it's not downplaying the Brewers, but it's just the fact that, like, the Dodgers are the team to beat because of the payroll, the star power, the three-peat that they're trying to go for. No doubt. Have the Brewers been the best team up to this point? Yes. So you could argue that maybe that's, you know, the reasoning that they're taking. But I do think Brewers are still an underdog of the Dodgers. Otherwise, I think it'll be a close as far as who's favored if they play the Braves or the Phillies or the Cubs. I think it's going to be very close on all of those. And we'll see where those open up.
3: It might be close, Hunter, on the Phillies. Might be close on the Cubs. It will not be close on the Dodgers. They will be a sizable underdog when they face the Dodgers. There's no doubt about it. What about maybe the underdog story? Perfect timing? Less than perfect timing. Nobody has had worse timing than Brandon Woodruff in terms of injuries when it comes to September's to forget for him. How do we make this one to remember? Is there any update on this 5-week throwing program? Is he actually just getting ready to throw out the ceremonial first pitch at game number one? What's your feeling here on this Woodruff thing? Because the story has been weird. However, it might be like the perfect way to tie a bow on the disappointments that he's had in September.
1: It would be amazing if somehow he's able to come back. Right now, he's still in that throwing program. He has 2 weeks of it left, I believe, starting tomorrow, because I believe he would finish up his third week tomorrow or thereabouts. Like, it was like the 29th of September was the end of it. So that's probably a question we'll ask Murph this week of just kind of, is there any update on him and how he's progressing, or if there's been any, we haven't heard of any setbacks. So again, it's a long shot just because he's throwing, and then he'd have to like throw off a mound, and then he'd have to, I mean, there's a lot of steps he would have to go through. It'd be amazing. And I think you just, as fans and literally as a team, Murph said this the day that, you know, he announced that he's not going to have surgery. Like, if there's any chance of Woodruff coming back, you want to believe in it. So I think that's what we're just choosing to do. I still give it a very small chance of happening, but he's been around the team. I've seen him throwing out there on the field frequently. So it's, you know, it's not like he's doing it, you know, hiding or anything like that, or not doing it. He's definitely doing it out there. And it's a wait and see for Woody.
0: All right, Hunter, I'm going to channel Armin here in that the Brewers are facing the Pirates. They're missing Skeens, whose next turn is Friday. Braxton Ashcraft is on the IL. They got Miz going in a bullpen game today. Brewers have been on a little bit surging offensively, we could say, especially in the wake of scoring 20 runs on Friday night. But the Pirates have had their number. What is it about this matchup? I mean, because, you know, Armin can find, you know, the cloud in any sunny sky, right? So
2: about that, okay.
0: Are you nervous about Pittsburgh this week, Armin? Come on. You know you are.
2: I'm nervous. Not nervous that the Brewers are going to lose, because the Brewers are going to clinch a division at some point here. But yes, I mean, when you think of Pittsburgh on the road, you don't think of, like, you know, this is going to be easy money because they've struggled so much. So am I expecting it to go just swimmingly and not always in Pittsburgh? So I get your point.
0: So, yeah. What say you, Hunter?
1: Yeah, I think look, history is always what we look towards when we're trying to predict what's going to happen in sports. I mean, that's literally like we're comparing, you know, games. I heard you guys comparing, you know, the Browns game for the Packers compared to that. Like, we always compare just in our history, and how can we project what the Packers are going to do or the Brewers are going to do based on history? Well, history would tell you that last time the Brewers were at PNC Park, it did not go well. I think there is a little bit of worry there, but I also think this team is playing better baseball than they were at that time. They're coming off a 5-1 homestand. The offense was clearly clicking, you know, in that Red Series and overall in the last, you know, 3 out of the last 4 games. So I think this team is in a little better shape. Now they're pitching. They're still going to be smart with their guys. You know, we saw Drouin have a little bit of a shorter start, and I think that'll be a trend with this, some of these guys, to try to save them as they approach, you know, innings limits or go over, or not limits, but where they have been in their history as far as how deep they've went innings wise in a season. So I do think you're going to see some of that, but I think this is a team that that is rolling a little better than they were in July.
2: The other thing is, by like, there was a time when the Pittsburgh Pirates might have had little wild card pipe dreams, and they had it down to 4 last week, but the Padres streak has pretty much taken them out of it. So that might be the other thing. You know, they're like 7 back now. It's pretty much over for them. So maybe they're going to mentally pack it in too. That could be a thing as well. You hope that they're thinking Cabo 1-3. So just another food for thought there about the Pirates.
0: 2 weeks left in the season. They can gut it out.
3: I was going to say, they still got time to be able to make those arrangements. Yeah. They're deciding if it's going to be Cabo. They can go San Juan.
0: Yeah, they can cut it out.
3: Right. Difficult time.
0: Yeah, that's true. Hunter, Dolph was in for his halftime hit, and he was sitting on some big news that they announced on FM 106. Mm-hmm. We don't know at this point whether the Brewers will be playing at American Family Field in 2027, but we know that Kenny Chesney will. Kenny Chesney coming to American Family Field next summer, bringing a packed lineup. The show is July 10th, just announced by Dolph and Shannon over on FM 106. The original Vibe Room tour featuring Kenny Chesney, Eric Church, Sheryl Crow, and Graylin James.
2: The return of one of our biggest Bucks fans. That was kind of fun.
0: Tickets on sale Friday, September 25th. Pre-sales begin Wednesday at 10 a.m., tomorrow at 10 a.m. So, giddy up on that.
3: So somewhere right around the All-Star break, if that would be the time that they'd be able to have the All-Star break next year.
0: Chesney has played American Family Field 6 times in the past. This will be his 7th headlining appearance.
3: Ooh. And I gotta go to one of these shows.
0: He also played Farm Aid and then headlined in 13, 16, 18, 22, and 24. So like Dolph said, basically every other year.
1: That makes sense. The Brewers have a 3-city road trip into the All-Star break next year. So that is exactly why that concert is happening there in Cleveland, I believe, that weekend into the All-Star break. So that's why.
3: And how nice is it that you can actually have the schedule and look at it and not have to wait till the middle of May to be able to rip off when they start playing.
1: It could not be more opposite the way baseball and football does. It's like a random Wednesday in July, and baseball's like, yeah, here's the schedule for next year. And then it's like the NFL, it's like, oh, we're going to
0: drink. And we actually have spring training games with start times.
3: With start times. Right. Yeah, and then college football's like, here, hold this hams.
0: Yeah.
1: Exactly.
3: Let me tell you when Penn State, Wisconsin kick off.
1: Do we know when that is yet, by the way?
0: We did find out, 4 o'clock.
3: Oh, hey. Well, before 4 o'clock was what I saw.
0: 4 o'clock on Peacock.
3: Come on now.
1: Oh,
2: just so funny how that works.
3: On Peacock.
0: Yep.
2: Sorry,
3: come on. Peacock.
2: Phantom that call. Hey, is the win our way? Sorry if you guys mentioned this. I saw the tweet when the Brewers clinched the win our way. We've been looking for a slogan all year. Or is that just like the MLB? Yeah. Are they trying to make that our thing? Win our way?
1: No, that's the Brewers thing. I think there'll be a different one for MLB overall. But I think that actually really does fit. It's funny. I was sitting next to Kurt Hoge of the Journal Sentinel when the video, so they clinched the postseason, they played a nice cool video to lead into what that slogan was. And Kurt's like, ooh, are we going to find out what the slogan is this year? And then we started looking up like previous ones. And that was fun because it's like, you know, you go back to Claws Up or, you know, 2020, they even had one, MKE History.
3: Yes.
1: Trying to make history as an 8 seed to go all the way. Unfortunately, Jeff Jericho and the Brewers could not do that.
2: It didn't happen, yes.
1: Otherwise, unfortunately, it didn't. But that is the Brewers, and I like it. I think it fits really well because I, you know, Undaunted was one.
3: Magic Brew was the one that we had last year. That one felt a little weak.
2: I used to do this.
3: I like this one a little bit better.
2: Yeah.
1: It is. This is more, I think, a little more intense. Now, Magic was part of the season last year, it felt like. So, like that, I think they wanted to, you know, include that. But this Win Our Way makes a lot of sense because the Brewers do win their way. And I think it's going to be cool on t-shirts and sweatshirts. And I know what they already are on t-shirts.
3: And it'll be on a big old banner outside American Family Field. I've been waiting to figure it out. Been waiting to figure out what they're going to do. These guys were laughing at me. We might just not have one. We got a good one.
2: I thought you meant when we win the World Series and add the banner, it might be 2026 World Series champs and then Win Our Way at the bottom. Put that on there. Why not? We won the World Series. Well, we're going to. So why not put it on there? Yeah. I'm trying to stay positive, see? No more dark clouds.
3: You're doing a great job of it, kid.
2: What
3: a great job of it. We're proud of you.
0: Fantastic. Hunter, enjoy your time in Pittsburgh. We're glad that you're there. Hope you have a good run there and hope you get to cover a celebration tonight. The plastic's ready. I don't know. Find out for us if the Brewers traveled with their own champagne or if they made Pittsburgh's clubbies buy it. That's a good question for me.
1: That is a good question.
0: Yeah, sure.
1: Yes, I will. Yeah. I'll do some investigative reporting on that, and I'll join you guys tomorrow. And then I'll join you guys Thursday. And hopefully tomorrow we're talking about a clinch and we have some great interviews and
0: that'd sound. That'd be swell. Miz and Henderson and the Pirates have a bullpen day today. So I like the chances.
3: Feels like a good time.
0: Take care of it yourself. Who cares about what the Cubs do? Win it yourself. You know, take care of business.
1: Yeah, win two games and you're good.
0: Yeah, that'd be good. Thanks, Hunter.
1: Thanks, guys.
0: Hunter Baumgart joining us here. You're in the Huddle, Fox Sports Radio, Wisconsin. If
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0: Close up shop, Tuesday edition of the Huddle, Fox Sports Radio, Wisconsin. Brewers and Pirates tonight. You heard Hunter, he's going to be on hand.
1: That's going to be so awesome.
0: Looking forward to that.
2: Now, there's a lot of places where celebrations are A1, one of which is Chicago. That is the one where you always feel good, knowing you get to ruin their visiting clubhouse. And apparently ruined it so much that they, after game 163 in 2018, Brewers on Monday and then the Rockies on Tuesday, they redid the visiting clubhouse. They were planning on doing it, but made it a little bit better to do it then. Cincinnati's a fun one. Brewers have been able to do it in St. Louis a few times. I don't know. Maybe it's just the calmness in me at this point. I don't have any real venom for Pittsburgh. I almost feel bad wrecking their place. Right?
3: Like, I don't either,
2: there's a lot of places. Like, it's the one buddy's house where you know that their mom is going to be really, really upset if there's beer cans left out. Like, I don't want to do this here. Like, go somewhere else and drink some Red's Apple Ale. Let's not mess this place up right here.
3: Even though you're right, even though we've had our problems with Pittsburgh, they've never bothered me. They've never been like a team where I've wanted, you know, I never had that.
2: I don't got a lot of hate in my heart for the Pittsburgh Pirates.
3: Never did, ever. No. Cardinals, yes. Cubs, yes. They were never that, like, Vikings-Providence vibe for me. I just didn't have it. I still don't. So I want the Brewers to win, but it's nothing to do with, like, disliking them. But, yeah, cool time to be there on Clemente Day. Should be a fun day.
2: That is cool. That is a cool part. That is awesome that it ends up being on Clemente Day. No doubt about it.
0: Yeah, that's a fun city. Like, I'm telling you, Pittsburgh and Cleveland, if you're going on a baseball trip, underrated.
2: It
0: and are underrated cities
2: yearly and pretty unanimously gets voted as one of like the top three ballparks in the sport.
3: Yeah, that absolutely does.
2: From like vibes, experience, accessibility, use, like it's always one of the top ones.
0: People there are nice. It's a lot like Milwaukee.
2: Well, that's the other part too. Are you like you're on the nice side of Pennsylvania?
0: Wear a Brewers jersey and not have to worry about getting your ass kicked.
2: Right, you go to the east side of the state and you wear a Brewers jersey. You're going to get not only a Pomani's Brothers sandwich shoved up somewhere. You're going to get beat down by the Liberty Bell.
0: Oh yeah. Yeah, you get a cheesesteak bludgeoning.
3: You will.
2: Let's make sure that we don't have Hunter have to go there. Let's finish this out quickly. Get him back to Milwaukee.
3: Well, yeah, unless it's the playoff. But you're right. Yeah, let's do that. Get him back home and. Yeah, nice. You know, I didn't know if he'd drive, but he flew, which is great, obviously. But I didn't know if he'd drive. We talked about that yesterday, Billy, wondering if he would. It's only an 8-hour drive, so maybe there'll be a Brewer fan contingent out there to watch the clinch. I'm not really sure. Yeah. I doubt it, but hey, you never know.
0: Good trip Pirates are ready to throw a bunch of relievers tonight, and the one long guy who doesn't get in tonight's game will probably start on the getaway.
2: I was going to say, start on the getaway.
0: Yeah.
2: He'll
0: get the Thursday assignment, right?
2: So. This would be a fun one to be at, man. I love getting a good cruise. 8 hours, you could make it there by first pitch if you left right now.
0: Giddy up.
3: Get some good seats, I'm sure.
2: Yeah, I can't imagine the prices are wild here tonight on the secondary market in PA.
0: I like the Brewers' chances of clinching. We'll see if it's tonight. Miz on the mound. We'll be talking about that tomorrow. Bill Schroeder, Brewers TV, going to join us tomorrow on the program.
2: We are going to be locked and loaded with
0: not on this
3: double
0: trip.
3: Shot of Brewers stuff.
0: Yeah, we'll have Hunter as well. He's not Rock is not on this trip, but he's going next week to Philly because that's where he's from. He's going to go see his family, go broadcast the games from Citizens Bank Park, get a couple of cheesesteaks. All right, we covered a lot of ground today. Thanks for hanging out with us. We'll see you again tomorrow at 5 a.m.
2: Peace.
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0: like this. Leading off at shortstop for the Pirates, Connor Griffin, batting second. At second base, Brandon Lau, batting third. In right field is Brian Reynolds. The cleanup hitter for the Pittsburgh Pirates is O'Neill Cruz. Batting fifth at third base is Nick Gonzalez. The DH for the Pittsburgh Pirates is Ryan O'Hearn. He bats sixth. Batting seventh and behind the plate is Rafael Flores Jr. Batting eighth at first base for the Pittsburgh Pirates here tonight is Spencer Horwitz. And batting ninth in left field for the Pittsburgh Pirates is Jake Magnum. For the Pirates, it is Griffin, Lau, Reynolds, Cruz, Gonzalez, O'Hearn, Flores, Horwitz, and Mangum. Those are your starting lineups for both of these clubs as the Brewers and the Pirates get set to battle for a three-game series. Brewers will head to Baltimore and then Philly after this. It's a three-city road trip starting here at PNC, and I'll tell you, first time at PNC Park, it is awesome. It is also really cool to be here for Roberto Clemente Day. It is Clemente Day around baseball, rocked over the Clemente Bridge as I made my way to PNC Park, and that was really, really cool. I have to admit, to do it on Clemente Day was even more special, and Pat Murphy talked about that in his pregame presser, which we'll bring to you in just a moment. And Christian Yelich also talked a bit about being the nominee for the Milwaukee Brewers for the Roberto Clemente Award, which is given out each year. It's an equivalent to the Walter Payton Man of the Year Award of the NFL. So Yelich is the Brewers nominee. You're going to hear from Pat Murphy about Clemente Day and other topics coming up, but right now let's hear from the nominee. For your Milwaukee Brewers, it's Christian Yelich.
1: Nominated for this before, but you've obviously stepped up in a big way of like all of your off the field stuff. What does it mean to you to be, you know, the Clemente nominee and be here for Clemente Day?
2: Yeah, I mean, it's always a big honor when you get nominated for the Clemente Award, and you don't do any of that good stuff in order to get the award, but it's obviously nice to be recognized. It's nice to do good in the community. It's nice to support those who support us, kind of what I've said at the event, all that stuff throughout the year. But yeah, it's always a great honor and something that's pretty special. And it's extra special this year being in Pittsburgh. And I'm not sure if we've been here before on Clemente Day, so pretty cool day.
3: When you were nominated before, did you go like find out anything about his life and hear that story?
2: A little bit. Well, I was number 21 with the Marlins, so coming through here a little bit earlier in my career. Got a little bit of a rundown. I know that the museum's here. Haven't actually had a chance to go there yet. I need to do that before playing days are over, so I need to go check that out at some point. But just a great legacy that he had, just a great human being, great person, not only a tremendous player, but did a ton of good off the field as well.
0: How much more meaningful has it become to you to impact the Milwaukee community and just Wisconsin and beyond in general as you've been there for year after year?
2: Yeah, it's been great. I think, what is this, my ninth year now, so time's flied, and it's been a crazy 9 years, and just being a part of the community and getting to know the city of Milwaukee kind of like I have. I honestly, before I got traded over here, I didn't know much about it besides staying at the Pfister and going to the stadium, which was Miller Park at the time, and then we'd leave after 3 days, so getting to spend a lot of time there for the last 9 years has been an amazing 9 years of my life, and just being able to give a little bit back over the course of that time has been pretty special, and hopefully continue for more years.
3: What moves you to do the event, to be as involved as you've been? It's not required.
2: Yeah, well, I think it was just, started a little bit smaller. It's grown a little bit bigger, but originally it was just to use your platform to try to do a little bit of good and see what happened, and it's been supported. The event's been really supported by the community and a lot of people, and influential people in the community to do good for a number of different organizations. So that's been really cool to see, and it's kind of just organically and naturally grown, which has been awesome, and it's hopefully impacted people a little bit, and just a small little bit of gratitude.
0: There he is, Christian Yelich, talking about being nominated for the Roberto Clemente Day. Today you'll see a bunch of players wearing number 21, and it is for various reasons that they will wear number 21. I have the list right here in front of me. Players that will wear it will be Jackson Churio, William Contreras, Sal Frelick, who was the Brewers nominee last year, Luis Lara,

0: Gary Sanchez, Abner Uribe, Andrew Vaughn, 2024 White Sox nominee, Christian Yelich, 2023 and now 2026 Brewers nominee, and then some members of the coaching staff as well. So the Latin players wear it, and also those who have been nominated before. So really cool day here at PNC Park. Let's hear from Brewers manager Pat Murphy, who actually wears 21 because of Roberto Clemente. It is awesome. Let's hear from the Brewers manager.
1: You know, like, it just means a lot to me. He's one of the first guys as a youngster that I followed. I tell a story just for telling CJ and Spilly on MLB radio that growing up, one of my close friends, Dennis Barnett, a couple years older than I was, we'd go to his house every day and play tennis ball, baseball. That's where you throw it as hard as you can and try to strike your buddy out. And he was always Roberto Clemente, and he would beat me often. And so I didn't like Roberto Clemente when I was growing up. But then, just because he was so familiar to me, when I got full time in the game, it was fun to hear about his life and what he meant to so many people, what he meant to the Latin community, and how we represented the Latin community in the game. So I think it's awesome that MLB recognizes this game. And, you know, I put number 21 when they asked me what number I wanted. I picked 21 because of Roberto. So, yeah, special.
2: How about your guy Yelich is nominated again for that award, which, you know, guys who get nominated, well, he said it today, you don't do it to get nominated for that award, but that is one of the higher honors in this game.
1: Yeah, I mean, it's no surprise that he's nominated. And I'm sure there's a lot of great candidates, but this guy, he deserves to be recognized for all he's done, just the way he leads his life as a representative of the Brewers. It affects players, the community, everything he affects doing it. So I'm hopeful.
3: How much have you seen him grow from the time he came in to Milwaukee in 18 to now, you know, on the field, off the field, and what he fully brings to this community and your team?
1: Yeah, I mean, he's just, he's the pillar of the team, and he doesn't do it in a way that brings any attention to himself. You know, he does it in a very humble way, but to see him mature and make his choices in life, and, you know, he's in an unbelievable spot. Now, one of the things that he does that I worry about is he takes on the responsibility of his contract and his the way he's perceived in the community, and tries to sometimes be perfect and doesn't feel like he's pulling his end on the field sometimes. And I hate that for him, you know, because he's done so much and he's led us in so many ways.
2: Murph, because Mitchell's thing is like a health thing, can we ask you about navigating that? Is that something that, because it's come up a few times, and with the postseason coming, and you obviously want full availability, is that a little bit of a concern for the medical guys right now?
1: I mean, they've been trying to monitor it the best they can. You know, diabetes is something that's very few players live with, you know, and make it to the major leagues with it. I mean, some have, obviously. But it's something that has to be managed. So our guys, our medical staff is on top of it. He himself is on top of it. He's carried this his whole life, so he's had to manage it himself. But different environments and different times, his blood sugar gets out of whack, and we have to do what we can. Especially night to day, seems like that's the toughest time to manage it. So, you know, going forward, we don't have too many of those, but we're aware of the ones we have. But it's something to be considered, and something that I think our people do a great job of watching over.
3: Mark, what do you want to see from Jacob Mizorowski here in his final few starts of the regular season?
1: I want him to pitch well. Mm-hmm. You know, I want him to pitch with a focus on today, you know, the importance of today and the focus and the competitiveness, and we can't get ahead of ourselves. You know, that's just the way it is. You got to keep doing it. We're not going to put him in a vulnerable spot, you know.
2: Without, I mean, the game dictates it a lot of times, but perfect scenario, would there be a taper as you go?
1: Yeah. I don't know. You may term it in pitch count taper. We just want to kind of look at his body of work and say, do we need to, that's good tonight, you know, or that's good tonight.
2: Does that go for a couple of the other starters,
1: sure,
2: too?
1: Goes for everybody.
4: You've talked about, like, watching him pitch without his best stuff, you know, or kind of pushing through that part of it in terms of his development. He was so sharp against Chicago, but how do you think he's managed that part of it?
1: Yeah.
4: Of making those adjustments?
1: Yeah, I mean, he's not a veteran, and he's not as savvy as he will be, but he's done a great job of understanding I still can pitch without 102. You know, I still can be an effective pitcher, and I have the responsibility to do that. So watching him come of age has really been fun.
2: Or if you've been part of days like this where who knows what happens, but you have a chance to have a big party, and that'll be for however long it is now. Does that ever, like, the first one?
1: I don't love getting cold. You know what I mean? Like, I don't love that.
2: So you're going to stay away?
1: I'm not going to probably stay away, but it's a necessary part of it. But I don't like being cold.
2: The fun part, I mean, does it get, after you go through those a couple of times, is it sort of like, here we go again? Or is it still, like, the first time is like craziness?
1: Yeah. For me, the celebration is to see the guys celebrate each other, mm-hmm, and come together and really be happy. You know, that's the part for me. Mm-hmm. My celebration, and I do it my own little way, you know what I mean? I don't need to go up and tell you how much I love you or anything else, you know what I mean? Like, I think that's a day-to-day thing, you know? But I love seeing the guys happy.
0: There he is, Brewers manager Pat Murphy, before today's game here at PNC Park. When we return, we'll get into more of tonight's pitching matchup, get you the bullpen report coming up, and dive into more of this matchup between the Brewers and the Pirates. Who are the Pirates at this point in the year? We'll discuss coming up. It's the Baseball Pregame Show presented by Import Minded here at PNC Park in Pittsburgh, right here on Fox Sports 920.
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0: 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Hunter Baumgart with you in Pittsburgh, where the Brewers are trying to clinch the National League Central for the fourth straight season. First pitch at 5:40. Jacob Mizorowski on the mound for the Brewers and Lake Bacher on the mound for the Pirates. Should be a bullpen game for the Pirates. We'll get into that in a moment. Cubs and Braves play at 6:40. So tonight is the ultimate scoreboard watching night. If the Brewers win and the Cubs lose, the Brewers will clinch the NL Central since the magic number sits at 2. If one of those things happen, then the magic number will stick at 1 heading into tomorrow. And if neither of those things happen, the magic number will stay at 2 heading into tomorrow. So some of how this could play out coming up tonight. But the Brewers coming off a 5-1 homestand, and a homestand in which you sweep the Cubs, you take a series from the Cincinnati Reds. They're playing well. They're playing hot. They're playing confident. I know they lost the series finale against the Reds on Sunday, but to be honest with you, you're not going to win every game in baseball. And if you go 5-1 on a homestand, you are absolutely going to take it. So I want to get into tonight's starting pitching matchup. We'll get into our bullpen report coming up here in a little while. We'll also get into who the Pirates are as far as where they rank offensively and pitching wise. Some of their rankings make you say, why isn't this team better than the 75-75 record they have with 12 games remaining? And that, I think, is a question Pirates fans are asking themselves as well. And could there be changes at the end of the season at the, you know, management levels of the Pittsburgh Pirates after this season? It's possible. And that's kind of the vibe that I am getting a little bit here in Pittsburgh. And they have been trying to build, you know, Don Kelly is their manager. I don't know if he'd necessarily go, but, you know, they want playoffs around here and they want to get back to a competitive team. And look, they're not completely out of it. Like, the Reds got eliminated last night mathematically from the postseason, but you look at where the Pirates are and they're really not going to make the playoffs, but they're 7 games back technically with 12 games to go. Their, you know, wild card elimination number is 5, so it's not like, you know, it's going to be pretty quick and they're going to be eliminated. They were within striking distance about a week or so ago, and they have went 7-3. The problem is the Padres have went 9-1 in that wild card race, and the Padres are now sitting in a good spot for that third wild card spot. So we'll get into all of that because I want to get into the standings here in a little while as well. What the Brewers need to do in order to clinch the one seed, what the Brewers need to do in order to clinch a bye in the first round, how are the Dodgers and Braves factoring into this? We'll get into all that coming up. So first of all, tonight's starting pitching matchup, and it starts with Jacob Mizorowski. Anytime this guy's on the mound, it's must-see TV. It has been all season long, and we're coming down the stretch of a historic 2026 season for Miz. 14-5, 1.95 ERA for Miz. All-star, of course, second straight season. This will be his 28th start and his second against the Pirates. Mizorowski last started on Tuesday against the Cubs. It was a no decision. The Brewers ended up coming back and winning in 10 innings. We all know that game that became a classic with Jackson Churio down to his final, the Brewers down to their final strike with Yelich and getting a single, and then Churio's two-run homer, and then Lara walked it off. But in that outing, Miz goes 6 1/3, 4 hits, 1 earned run, 2 walks, 9 Ks on 93 pitches. And you saw the velocity come back, dialing it up to 104, which was really good to see. I think it might have topped out about 104.5. And it's not like that is the most necessary for him to be successful. Like, he doesn't need to throw 104. But he's one of the only guys, really the only starter in, one of the only starters in baseball history to be able to do that. And so that is a weapon of his that he can use. Now, can, as Pat Murphy says, batters, hitters, can they time up a jet plane? Yes. I mean, what does that mean? It means even if it's 104, if you know it's a fastball down the middle, you can time it up and, hey, Miz is going to supply the power. You just have to put your bat on it. But what Miz does is he has the movement, he has the deception, he has the long extension of his arm, and that causes hitters to be fooled by that fastball. And when it's working really well and just absolutely demolishing hitters. The most impressive thing, I think, about Miz over the last month or so is he has not had that 104-mile-an-hour pitch, but he's been able to have some outstanding outings. And I know he had the hiccup at Wrigley, and last time out in Milwaukee, the line I just read you against the Cubs, a great bounce-back outing, because before that at Wrigley on September 2nd, 4 innings, 5 earned runs, his worst start of the year. But you look at his August, and even with that fastball not maybe being as high, still goes 6 innings and 2 earned runs against the Mets, 6 shutout innings against the Braves, 6 innings of 1-run ball in L.A. against the Dodgers, 6 innings, 3 runs against the Twins, and 7 innings, 2 earned runs against the L.A. Angels. And that was, by maybe Miz's standards, he wasn't feeling great necessarily in the month of August and into that start in Chicago. But what did he do? He powered through it. He used the secondaries way more. And to be honest, I think it was incredibly impressive how he was able to use his secondaries, meaning, you know, the other pitches than that blow-you-away fastball. Really, really impressive what Jacob Mizrowski did in the month of August, not having that fastball there. But great to see that fastball there last time out against the Cubs. And the question becomes, okay, tonight will he have it? Because it's going to be on the road at a mound that is not curated by the American Family Field grounds crew. Now, nothing against the Pirates grounds crew. It's just each road mound presents its own challenge for Jacob Mizrowski. And I'm interested. Now, it's 80. The dew point isn't very high. It's going to be a beautiful night at PNC Park. I don't necessarily foresee, like, it's not raining. Like, it shouldn't have any, you know, there shouldn't be any issue weather-wise. But it is a different mound, and I wonder how much, or if at all, he is maybe working with that grounds crew just to see what he can figure out. And here's the thing too, like, this is going to be something he's going to have to pitch on the road in all likelihood in the playoffs. And I know he'll be your game one starter. And if you get the one seed, all the game ones are at home. But at the end of the day, like, you're going to need to be able to pitch on the road. And it's not like he hasn't been pitching well, because he's had trouble with the mound. But again, 6 innings, 2 earned runs against the Mets. In L.A. against the Dodgers, 6 innings, 1 earned run. In L.A. against the Angels in Anaheim, 7 innings, 2 earned runs. It's not like he's done bad on those mounds, but you can see it clearly bothering him. And you also, at this point in the year, knock on wood, don't want to risk injury as well. So it's something that is a thought. Now, I know there's been, you know, I think we've discussed this on the huddle in the morning with Drew Billy and Armin a little bit. Like, our road teams, our teams that are hosting Jacob Mizrowski on their mound, going to maybe mess with the mound a little bit, right? Are they going to try to just a little gamesmanship? I wouldn't blame or say that anyone is going to do that, or insinuate that anyone is going to do that. But I think there's games within each game. And so I wouldn't put it past maybe some to do something subtle. Not like they're going to, like, ruin the mound for him or something like that. But maybe it would be along the lines of, like, maybe not doing it to his perfection, to exactly what he wants. And I do wonder, like, what the rules are on that. Like, how much he can, you know, control that. Obviously, he can work more at home because he starts more at home. He knows those guys better. But these different parks, he's going to have to kind of fend for himself a little bit on it. So I'm interested to see how that goes. And it starts tonight at PNC to see how the rest of the regular season goes. You would figure Miz has about three more starts in this season, including tonight, maybe four, depending on how they go. You know, you go Tuesday, and then you say Wednesday, Thursday, Friday, Saturday, Sunday, and then say Monday of next week. So I would say three. I don't think four. They're not going to fit in four. So I would say three more starts for Jacob Mizorowski. And where can he get as far as his ERA, as far as his strikeouts? Okay, he's at 236 for strikeouts on the season. And let me take a look at where that ranks as far as Major League Baseball goes. Let me see here. Let's do pitching. And let's do strikeouts. So he is heading into tonight tied with Dylan Cease for the most strikeouts in baseball at 236. So he's in that battle for strikeouts. His ERA is at 1.95, which is tied for first with Cam Schlittler. Wanted to make sure I said that right. 1.95, both him and Schlittler have had amazing seasons. Schlittler's actually pitched about 23 more innings than Miz has. He's started four more times right now than Miz has coming into tonight. But Miz has allowed, get this. So Schlittler has the same ERA at 1.95, and he's thrown 23 more innings or so. And he's also allowed 35 more hits than Jacob Mizorowski. I mean, Mizorowski just does not allow a lot of hits. It is quite impressive. So the batting average against, that's what it looks like. So teams are hitting 156 against Miz, 185 against Schlittler. So again, he's tied for the most amount of strikeouts. When you look at Brewers history, how about Brewers history? I think this is interesting as well. You look at Brewers history, Jacob Mizorowski is just four behind Teddy Higuera for third most single season strikeouts. So Miz is at 236. Teddy Higuera is at 240. Corbin Burns is at 243. And then Ben Sheets is at 264. I think he's going to be at least second on this list by the end of the season, right? If all goes well, I would say you look at his August numbers, his strikeout numbers, he had five in that Cubs start. Otherwise, throughout the entire season, he's had five twice. Otherwise, he's never had less than six. So I would say, let's say he gets six strikeouts in his two outings, and then maybe the last one is shortened. So let's say he gets to about 250. That would put him at second in single season strikeouts. In order to get to where Ben Sheets is, he's going to have to average near 10. And even if he does it in the first two, let's say he does 10 strikeouts, he's still going to be eight behind Sheets going into that final one. And I don't necessarily think he's going to have six, seven innings in his final start. It's probably going to be a tune-up and very manipulated. Okay, what day do we want him to start to be able to be on a good schedule for game one, whenever that may be? So that is, it's likely going to be the first round of the NLDS as the standings sit now. And like I said, we'll get to that in a bit, but so that is something, all things to look at when it comes to Jacob Mizorowski, but so cool. He could, he needs eight strikeouts tonight to get into second for single season strikeouts in franchise history. And by the way, he is, let's see here. So he's tied for first in ERA. He is leads baseball in average against. He leads baseball in whip. He is tied for baseball lead as in strikeouts, as I mentioned. He leads baseball in strikeout percentage. He leads strikeouts and strikeouts per nine innings. He leads baseball in hits per nine innings. So, again, leads baseball in the following categories. Hits per nine, strikeouts per nine, strikeout percentage, whip, and average. That is pretty impressive. And he's tied for the major league lead in ERA when it comes to starters as well. Cam Schlittler is right up there, too. And then you have the other guys, Chris Sale, 218, Dylan Cease, 238, are your top four as it sits now. But really neat. Okay, on the other side, you have Lake Bacher, who, by the way, played at Whitewater football and baseball, and then he became a baseball guy. And all of a sudden, he's in the majors, and he was in the Marlins for a while and traded at the trade deadline to the Pittsburgh Pirates. This will be Bacher's 10th start of the season. He's been mainly a relief arm, a bullpen arm, but this is the fourth straight outing where he has started. Now, in In August, he had 3 starts, 6 relief outings, and he pitched to a 2.75 ERA. So he was really good in August. Again, 3 starts, 6 relief outings. But this is not a guy who has, when he starts, pitches deep into a game. He hasn't gone more than 2 1/3 for the Pirates when he has made a start. So this is going to be likely, this is going to be a bullpen game. And Pittsburgh has the 16th best bullpen when it comes to ERA, 4.11 ERA. They walk a lot of people. They have the 4th most walks of any bullpen in baseball. They also, though, strike out a lot of people. 3rd most strikeouts as a bullpen as well. So they just, there's not a lot of contact against the Pirates. A lot of strikeout or walk outcomes, it seems, for the Pittsburgh Pirates bullpen. But you're going to see a mix and a plethora of pitchers tonight. Are the Milwaukee Brewers, and that could be good. You're obviously missing Skeens, who pitched well over the weekend against the Cubs, but you're missing him, which is good. And so you're getting a bullpen game to start this, and that could lead to good things when it comes to trying to clinch the National League Central tonight. So who are the Pirates? I mentioned the bullpen rankings there, but let's look at them overall. Let's look at their offense first. Pirates offense has been good all year, and look, we saw it when the Pirates swept the Brewers last time there at PNC here in Pittsburgh. But the Pirates have the 5th best average in baseball at .253. They're top 5 in average. So Milwaukee is 2nd, so they're better, .259. Home runs, the Pirates are middle of the pack, 17th in baseball at .170. Milwaukee is not last anymore, but they're 28th at .146. Walks, the Pirates are 7th. At 533. The Brewers, by the way, 620 walks. So they are better, but Pirates top 10 in that. The Pirates offense strikes out a lot, and that's where it could lead to Jacob Mizorowski having a lot of success tonight. The Pirates strike out 4th most strikeouts in baseball for the Pirates offense at 1395. Milwaukee is at 1259. On base percentage, the Pirates, they're up there, top 5. They're 4th at .330, and then Milwaukee's 1st in baseball right now, and on base coming into tonight at .341. So, again, Pirates are top 5 in average, top 4 in on base, and top 7 in walks, but they strike out a lot, and they hit about the median amount of homers, so to speak. Pitching-wise, they're okay. They're right in the middle of the pack as far as ERA. They're 16th at 4.18. Brewers are 2nd at 3.57. By the way, the New York Yankees are 1st in ERA, and it's at 3.22. 3.22. That's amazing that ERA is so far ahead. Like, the Brewers are 2nd in ball at 3.57, but the Yankees have a 3.22 ERA. The Pirates will strike out a fair amount of hitters. They have the 5th most strikeouts in ball at 1369. Milwaukee has struck out the 2nd most at 1433. And the Pirates have walked 543 batters. That's good for 9th most in baseball. Brewers have walked, about 50. Well, 60. 60 less hitters the Brewers have walked. Pirates are not one to give up a lot of home runs. They have given up the 2nd least amount of home runs at 145. The Brewers have given up 159. So that's how the Pirates set up on offense and on the pitching side. I wanted to kind of give you an overview, as I like to do when the Brewers play a new opponent. Okay, how are they doing at this point in the season? And how will they? I mean, these numbers are starting to become numbers that you're probably going to see by the end of the season. All right, bullpen report. Time to see who is available tonight for the Milwaukee Brewers out of the bullpen against the Pirates. Getting you set for first pitch, 5:40 first pitch here at PNC Park in Pittsburgh. I'm in Pittsburgh. So again, a reminder, if they clinch the NL Central, I'll be right in the middle of that celebration and getting a bunch of content. So follow me on social media at Hunter B on Air. That's Hunter B on Air. Make sure you're following us as well on our Fox Sports Radio Wisconsin pages as well on Twitter. That's at FSRWI. That's also on Instagram as well. And let me get that handle right. It's FSRWI920. FSRWI920 is where you can find that content as well. And again, Hunter B on Air on TikTok, Instagram, and X. And then if you're on Facebook, Hunter Baumgart Sports Facebook and the Fox Sports 920 Facebook page, because we're going to have great social coverage of the clinch should it happen tonight or tomorrow or Thursday, whenever it is, here in Pittsburgh. 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Who is available tonight for the Milwaukee Brewers? Well, Trevor McGill's available. He has not pitched in a week, so he is fresh as they come, which is great. You always want your closer in a fresh spot. Aaron Ashby and Chad Patrick have not pitched since Saturday, so that's good. They would be available coming up tonight. Garrett Stallings hasn't pitched since Friday. Missed him. He hasn't pitched since Friday, so he's available. And then you've got a bunch of players who are in the middle. Abner Uribe, Antonio Sensatella, and D.L. Hall all pitch Saturday and Sunday. So they're iffy to me because they'd all be pitching 3 out of 4 days. But I would think one of them at least would be available tonight. Jojo Romero pitched 15 pitches on Sunday. I would think he's available. So I would say available are McGill, Ashby, Patrick, Romero, and Stallings. And then iffy are Uribe, Sensatella, and Hall. Although I would think any of those guys could be pretty available. So I would give them the yellow light and the green lights on all the other guys is how I would look at it for the Bullpen Report, which is brought to you by Community Roofing and Restoration, beauty, durability, and excellence since 1975. So that is how things sit. All right, when we come back, we're going to wrap things up with talking about the really cool day around baseball today. And I'll get into that. And you're going to see different numbers on some of the Brewers' jerseys. Why? I'll tell you after the break. And I'll also get into some of the standings. Where do the Brewers sit? 12 games left. What did the Brewers do in order to, you know, get that one seed, get that bye, clinch the National League Central? We all know that magic number is sitting at 2. All that coming up from Pittsburgh. It's Hunter Baumgart with you. PNC Park, Brewers and Pirates, 5:40 first pitch. Jacob Mizorowski on the mound for the crew. It's the Baseball Pregame Show presented by Import Minded right here on Fox Sports 920.
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22: 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But make sure to tell your friends. We are here all week to cover the series and hopefully cover the clinch of the National League Central. The magic number sitting at 2 heading into tonight. Cubs and Braves play at 6:40, an hour after the Brewers. So it's possible that the Brewers win, and then we have to wait around to see if the Cubs lose for a celebration to commence. We shall see if that happens. And again, follow me on socials, Hunter B on Air. I'll have you covered all night long, any celebrations that may or may not happen. And of course, throughout the week here from Pittsburgh, excited to be with you in Pittsburgh for the first time. I've never been to Pittsburgh, and so far I am loving it. So great city here in Pittsburgh, and they're hoping that their baseball team can come around a little bit. And speaking of their baseball team, one of the icons of Pittsburgh Pirates history is Roberto Clemente. And today is Roberto Clemente Day in baseball. That is really cool. It celebrates the 25th annual Roberto Clemente Day, established by Major League Baseball to honor Clemente's legacy and to formally acknowledge club nominees of the Roberto Clemente Award. As part of the league-wide celebration, the logo for Clemente Day will appear on the bases and official dugout lineup cards, and a customized tribute video to Clemente will be shown in all MLB parks, as well as on MLB Network, MLB.com, club sites, and MLB social media platforms. Also tonight, players and coaches will wear a number 21 tribute patch. Christian Yelich, who yesterday was named the Brewers 2026 nominee for the Roberto Clemente Award, presented by Capital One, one of baseball's most prestigious individual honors, acknowledging community and philanthropic commitment. This is Yelich's second time receiving the honor, with his first nomination in 2023. We'll get to Yelich in a second, but he, along with Brewers players like Jackson Churio, William Contreras, Sal Frelick, Luis Lara, Gary Sanchez, Abner Uribe, Andrew Vaughn, and other members of the Brewers coaching and support staff, including Christian Correa, Nestor Corridor, Daniel DeMondesert, Guillermo Martinez, and Juan Sandoval, will replace their uniform number with number 21. So that is awesome. And Yelich said, quote, "I'm incredibly honored to be the Brewers Roberto Clemente Award nominee. Roberto's legacy extends far beyond the game, and the impact he made through service continues to inspire players across baseball. Milwaukee has given so much to me and my family, and I'm grateful for every opportunity to give back to a community that means so much to us." The league-wide winner of the Roberto Clemente Award will be honored at the 2026 World Series following selection by a blue ribbon panel. So that is really, really cool. And to kind of get more into specifics about Yelich,
0: because I think I want to, I want to highlight what he's doing to earn this nomination. Throughout Yelich's career, service to military members and veterans have always been a priority. His younger brother served in the U.S. Marine Corps, which inspired Yelich to use his platform to recognize and support the brave men and women who continuously make sacrifices for our country. And of course, Yelich and his family annually organize and host the Christian Yelich Home Plate Charity Concert, raising funds to support military veterans, youth baseball, local nonprofits, and community programs in greater Milwaukee, including Brewers Community Foundation. Through his support of BCF, Yelich helps strengthen community programs focused on health, education, recreation, and basic needs for children and families throughout Milwaukee as well as Wisconsin. Now, the same spirit extends to his teammates and the broader baseball community. After a devastating earthquake impacting Venezuela earlier this June, Yelich supported his Latin American teammates as they used their platforms to raise awareness and provide assistance to the people of Venezuela. He took part in a donation drive and offered help to support disaster relief efforts. By standing alongside his teammates and supporting their efforts, he demonstrates the respect, unity, and compassion that extends beyond the clubhouse and into the communities his teammates call home. There you go. It says the Milwaukee Brewers are honored to nominate Christian Yelich for the Roberto Clemente Award to celebrate his excellence on the field, character off the field, service to others, and commitment to making his community a better place. His influence extends well beyond the baseball diamond, and his willingness to use the influence for the benefit of others has made a meaningful and lasting impact. We talk a lot about how Yelich is so impactful in the clubhouse, and this just extends beyond the clubhouse, right? And I just think it's so cool. So cool that Yelich was nominated for this, and so cool that that the leader in that clubhouse. I mean, you talk to anybody. I talked to Cooper Pratt the other day, and like, you know, Yelich was one of the first players out of his mouth as far as who's a leader in that clubhouse, and he just makes quite an impact in the clubhouse, and you can see why players want to follow a guy like that, who not only does it on the field, not only does it in the clubhouse, but does it beyond the field, so to speak, right? Who does it outside and has an influence elsewhere. So Yelich's just an awesome ambassador for the Brewers, awesome ambassador for the Milwaukee community and state, and it's awesome. So bravo, Christian Yelich. All right, let's go to a couple of, we'll get to our fast facts here in a few minutes, but I want to get our standings check here. And I want to look at, okay, the Brewers are 93-57 coming into tonight. The Dodgers are two games back of the Brewers coming into tonight, meaning the Brewers have a two-game lead for the top seed in the National League. Now, the Brewers have the tiebreaker over the Dodgers in the season series, so the Dodgers would have to leapfrog the Brewers, so you could say it's a four-game or a three-game lead for the Brewers. Now, the Brewers also are 5.5 games above the Braves for a bye in the National League after the Cubs beat the Braves last night. So here is what the, so if, let's say Milwaukee goes 6-6 the rest of the way. Number one, they'd set the franchise record for wins because they'd get to 99. 97 is the record, and all they have to do is win four of their next 12 to tie that. But if Milwaukee goes 6-6 over their last 12, the Dodgers would have to go 9-3 in order to catch the Brewers and grab the one seed. If Milwaukee goes 6-6, Atlanta would need to be, let's just say, really good. Because if they go 11-0, let's say, because the Braves have 11 games left. Let's say the Braves go 11-0, they get to 99. The Brewers went 6-6, they also get to 99. It would then go to divisional record because the two teams split 3-3 in the regular season. Right now, the division record, looking at it here, just taking a look at the standings. Right now, the Braves are 32-17 against their division, and the Brewers are 30-16. So they are right next to each other. Now, the Braves have three games left against their division. They have a series in Miami against the Marlins. The Brewers have three against Pittsburgh this week and three against the Cardinals next week. So the Brewers technically could get to 36. Let's say the Brewers sweep the Pirates and Cardinals. There's no way for the Braves to catch that tiebreaker. So let's just say with a 5.5 game lead on the Braves for a bye with 12 games to go, the Brewers are in really good shape. I mean, that's all there is to it with that tiebreaker. So that's something to look for here as we go down the stretch. Obviously, magic number 2 to clinch the National League Central. Now, the Cubs, because the Padres have been so incredibly hot, they're 9-1 in their last 10. They've won 8 in a row. The Cubs are just 1.5 games above the 6th seed in the National League. So the Cubs are at 84-67. The Phillies are 83-67. And then the Padres are 82-68. So the Cubs have a half game lead for the 4 seed and then a 1.5 game lead for the 6 seed. And then they currently are 1.5 plus 2.5 is 4. So they have a 4 game lead on Arizona, who is the odd man out right now. And that's kind of, it's going to be between the Cubs, Phillies, Padres, and Diamondbacks, whoever's going to get that last spot. Obviously the Cubs and Phillies and Cubs, Phillies, and Padres are the ones who are in the driver's seat right now. Diamondbacks sit 2.5 back of those teams. So just something to keep in mind as well. But yeah, overall, Cubs are kind of in it there, and they're definitely not guaranteed a home series right now as that 4 seed. They did have a much wider gap between them and the Phillies and them and those other teams, but that has since closed, partly because the Brewers swept them. And took 5 of 7 from them in that 7-game stretch. And not only did that help the Brewers with their cause for the division, but of course, it kind of knocked the Cubs on their heels a little bit. So we'll see what they do. They've got the Braves again tonight at 6:40. So that's it. The Brewers, their remaining schedule, they're at Pittsburgh for 3. They're at Baltimore for 3. They're at Philly for 3. This is a 3-city road trip. So something to keep in mind there. And then you've also got St. Louis at home the 26th, 27th, and 28th next weekend as the last regular season home series. Let's give you some fast facts before I let you go here. As I am in Pittsburgh, 5:40 here, first pitch between the Brewers and the Pirates. Let's start here. The Brewers, again, 30-16 against the National League Central this year, but the Pirates are the only team the Brewers do not have a winning record against. They are 4-6 against the Pirates. But the good news is the Brewers have won the last 3 games against them, which is very good. Obviously, it didn't go well at PNC Park, but they started the year 1-6 against the Pirates, but then they took 3 of 4 in August against them, winning 4-2, 4-2, 5-2. So hopefully they can keep that going and get that back to 6-6, or maybe even, we'll see, maybe 7-6 by the end of the series. But by the way, the Brewers went 9-4 against the Cubs this year. They went 9-4 against the Reds this year, and they're already 8-2 against the Cardinals this year. Luis Lara won MLB Play of the Week honors yesterday for his catch in the 5th inning in right field on Friday against Cincinnati, robbing Eugenio Suarez of a home run. By the way, that's the 2nd time that he's won that award already. The man debuted on July 7th. He also won it for his robbing of a run-scoring hit from Cody Clemens in the 10th inning against the Twins back on August 9th. All right, that is going to do it for the baseball pregame show. Getting you set for Brewers and Pirates here from Pittsburgh. Once again, I'll remind you, at Hunter B on Air. Follow me on Instagram, TikTok, X, Hunter B on Air for coverage of if the Brewers clinch tonight or if they just any coverage from Pittsburgh. I'll be here all week looking forward to the coverage. I'll be back tomorrow, 4:30, for the baseball pregame show here on Fox Sports 920. I really appreciate everyone tuning in. We'll be back tomorrow at 4:30. 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
9: The furthest I've ever thrown the ball was 85 yards, but I had a little wind at my back, so I didn't claim that one. B, I joke with Coach Reed all the time that he needs to drop a Hail Mary for me in the middle of the game so I can show off my rocket arm. Or C, I once threw the ball so hard at Kelsey's head in practice one day that he began to listen to Taylor Swift music.
10: Kent. Oh,
9: man.
11: Kent, what is it, A?
10: A is right, and you are the winner today. Yeah. Bam.
9: There it is. There it is.
11: Awesome.
9: Kent.
11: I feel like I've won 2 days in a row now.
12: Look at that.
9: Yo, man, and thanks for all your support, Kent.
12: Look at that. One yesterday with his Chiefs, one on the show today. Hey, Kent, you're the man. Appreciate you, buddy. Get that grilling apron.
10: Congratulations.
12: Got the Nerf football. You got the koozies, your little tailgating.
10: Yeah, another big box of koozies has been ordered and is on the way. So if you're a winner like in the past month or so, I have all those prize packs ready to go. We're waiting on the shipments of koozies so that we can send them all out.
9: Nice. And you know what I got? A young-ass team, rejuvenated knee, and Kenneth Walker, baby. K-9, baby.
12: There you go.
9: K-9, let's go. We're back, baby. Chiefs are back.
10: It's good seeing you inside the regular season now, and we'll see you on the show next week.
9: All right. Damn, Skippy will. Later, Danny G.
12: Later, bud.
9: Yo, later, thanks, Byron. Patrick. Later, Sam. Great see to see you guys. Patrick Mahomes, out of here. Later, guys.
13: He's back, bye. Baby. He's back.
12: He's back in a big way. Who do the Chiefs play week two? I have not schedule watched.
14: Colts, Sunday Night Football.
10: That's right.
12: Ooh, well, that is.
9: Colts. We played a Colts Sunday night.
12: Thank you, Patrick. Thank you.
14: Thank you, man.
12: Later, Patrick. You know, you guys made fun of me off the air and on the air. I mean, you guys make fun of me
13: behind your back, yeah.
12: And behind my back. So, yeah, pretty much everywhere.
13: Yeah.
12: Saying that I don't give the Colts much credit this year.
13: And you said every time we schedule watched and it was against the Colts, you had that team beating the Colts.
12: Well, in my mind, Daniel Jones, remember, what were they, 8-1, and then they lost 8 games in a row?
13: Yeah.
12: To end the season?
13: Exactly.
12: And then, you know, they lost this past week, so that make it 9 in a row. So,
13: They seem pretty average.
12: They're playing in Kansas City, and right now, the Chiefs are only 6.5-point favorites.
13: Oh, wow.
12: And you could argue that, you know, the eye test, or what I like to do a lot of times when I'm looking at point spreads, is I don't look... I guess what I think they are, and if I'm way off on one...
13: You stay away.
12: No, then I'm like, ooh, that's interesting. Like, I would have thought 8.5 or something, right?
13: Okay.
12: Based on last night and then looking on point, to me, 6.5 seems like a gift. I at home, Kansas City? Maybe short week? That's the only thing you could argue, short week, right? And so, hey, do what you want. I love the Chiefs only given 6.5. All right, now, before we get to DB... In fact, you know, let's go to DB... for an update, and then a